0: Hartman threw his usual rocket across the diamond. Hart, left-hander, sinker, sweeper, splitter, slider. And then, you know, he throws a four-seamer just for fun, but a lot of different kinds of movement.
1: Here's Jeremy Pena, third base side of the mound, the tall lefty. Hart pounds the zone with slider, it's 0-1. Pena 0 for 2. Paint in the Corners brought to you by Sherwin-Williams. Capture moments in color with paint made to last. Pena 0 for his last 18. Hart, the one strike pitch. Swinging a foul at the plate. That one took a bite out of the catcher, Fermin. And you heard the groan right there in our crowd mic.
0: Then immediately home plate umpire helping him out there.
1: He's going to need a moment.
0: Take a minute.
1: Ooh. Watching the replay in the monitor.
0: Turn your head away.
1: Every man would cringe. 0-2 the count on Pena. Kyle Hart takes over. Vasquez retired the last 10 Astros he faced since giving up the two-run homer to Varsho in the second. Five innings, he struck out one, no walks, just two hits allowed. The 0-2. Swing and a miss and a pitch in the dirt. A splitter from Hart. And Pena strikes out, and there's two gone.
0: Well, the thing about Hart is he's got the stuff. You talk about painting corners and working these edges of the strike zone. But part of that is expanding those corners, at least in the mind of the hitter, right? You're trying to throw pitches that makes them extend what they think the strike zone is. That's where the chase comes in. And he does a good job there of throwing a splitter at the knees that's about to hit that corner and then disappears down in the dirt and forces them to chase for a strikeout.
1: Yordan Alvarez takes it just low, 94. And it's 1-0. Alvarez, a couple of flyouts to center, is 0 for 2. 4-2 Padres, two outs, top six. Left on left, Hart, the 1-0 pitch. And that one floats in there for a strike with a sweeper. It's 1-1.
0: I mean, looking at Alvarez, you know, they have a valued StatCast run value. It's red for basically every kind of pitch, meaning he's destroying every kind of pitch. The slugging percent is over 500 in almost every pitch you can think of.
1: 1-1, reaching for it, playable, left center. Charging over and in and almost overrunning and slamming on the brakes is Renjifo. And he makes the catch to retire the side. Hart works a 1-2-3 sixth. Bottom of the order coming up for the Padres. They lead the Astros 4-2. 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
4: I'm Christine Lisi. This is the Baseball Tonight postgame show. On the big league scoreboard, Diamondbacks dealt the Dodgers an 8th loss in 9 games, 4-2. Tigers capped off a successful road trip on the West Coast with a 3-1 10-inning victory over the Giants. Detroit went 7-2 on the trip, outscoring opponents 66-17. According to ESPN stats and info, since the Tarek Skubal trade to L.A. August 2nd, Dodgers 1-6, worst record in the majors over that span. Detroit is 5-2, tied for the third best record in the bigs over that span. A's beat the Red Sox a second straight day 4-3. First series loss for Boston since June 29th through July 1st. Rays ran their winning streak to 6 with a 4-1 win over the Mariners. Our next broadcast, Diamondbacks Braves, Saturday 6:30 Eastern ESPN Radio. Coming up next, Game Night. For producer Renee Canales and technical directors Josh Kapke and Nick Carty, I'm Christine Lisi. 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

0: The National Weather Service in Phoenix has issued a flash flood warning for Maricopa County in south central Arizona until 12:30 a.m. Mountain Standard Time. At 9:29 p.m. Mountain Standard Time, Doppler radar indicated thunderstorms producing heavy rain across the warned area. Between 0.5 and 1.25 inches of rain have fallen. Additional rainfall amounts of 0.5 to 1 inch are possible in the warned area. Flash flooding is ongoing or expected to begin shortly. Hazard, life-threatening flash flooding. Thunderstorms producing flash flooding. Source, radar indicated. Impact, life-threatening flash flooding of creeks and streams, urban areas, highways, streets, and underpasses. Some locations that will experience flash flooding include Australia, Sonoran National Monument, Bighorn, Bosque, and Mobile. This includes the following highways: Arizona Interstate 8 between mile markers 125 and 134. Arizona Route 238 between mile markers 10 and 19. This includes the following streams and drainages: Sauceda Wash, Vico Wash, Bender Wash, West Prong Waterman Wash, Gila River, Waterman Wash, and Sand Tank Wash. Turn around, don't drown when encountering flooded roads. Most flood deaths occur in vehicles. Be especially cautious at night when it is harder to recognize the dangers of flooding. Be aware of your surroundings and do not drive on flooded roads. Repeating.
1: People think.
2: Okay, so better than people think. How spicy do I want to get? I'll go with the Giants, where I'm still a little nervous about Jackson Dart. Doesn't seem like he really has any desire to do anything but you know, sort of run into things really fast, which is typically not a great way to sustain an NFL quarterback career. But I think the pieces are promising. John Harbaugh is a major upgrade. They were better than their record indicated last year. Kind of had some unlucky, you know, late game performances. I think they could run the ball. It's Cam Scadabo. It looks like they're getting Malik Neighbors back for week one, at least in a part-time role, which would be great. Really didn't play last year with Jackson Dart for more than a game or so. The interior of the defensive line, I have some concerns, but a great pass rush. I think an underrated secondary. And like I said, I just think getting John Harbaugh in there, such a proven commodity as a head coach, someone who consistently got more than maybe you would hope for or expect out of those Ravens teams in Baltimore for a long time. And you flip it in the NFC, I'm a little nervous about the Chicago Bears. I know that obviously everyone's super excited about Caleb Williams, Ben Johnson. We saw, you know, the highs last year were incredible. But I do think, you know, the defense was pretty bad outside of the forcing takeaways part, which is so tough to keep up year after year. I don't see a great pass rush up front for them. The injuries are already there. Luther Burden gets hurt this week. I'm hoping it's not a long-term injury, but it's already a groin injury for one of your top young receivers. Left tackle with Ozzie Jupilo out for a long time. It's going to be a really concerning spot for them. And Caleb Williams, you know, for all the goodies showed last year, he also had the highest off target rate of any quarterback in football. Some of those were, you know, plays where he was getting rid of the ball and getting out of the pocket. Some of those were plays where he was open, you know, he's in the pocket and just missed a, you know, open receiver here and there. So I do think I want to see more consistency out of that. I think we're going to see a better offense. Maybe, but I don't think the defense is necessarily going to be able to hold up its end of the bargain. I think you get kind of maybe like more of a 9-8 season from the Bears this year.
3: So, Bill, one last question from me here. Obviously, the downside to training camp are the injuries that occur. What injury that you've seen at training camp thus far will have the biggest impact moving forward in the preseason and regular season?
2: Ooh, that's a good question. I'll go to Carolina. Where they've had a couple injuries on both sides of the line. Taylor Modem, their starting right tackle, is out indefinitely, which I just, you know, that's a situation with Bryce Young where you just have so much riding on the health of your offensive line. This is really a make or break year for Bryce Young. He needs good protection. His size, his frame, his ability to create, all that stuff needs protection to really work at a high level. So They've invested a ton. Ike Ekwonu, their left tackle, is going to be out for a chunk of the year as well. So they're down to two starting tackles. They're deep at tackle, but that is a concern for me. And then on the other side of the line, Nick Skowerton, their second-year edge rusher, who is going to be an important part of their rotation, likely a starter across from Jalen Phillips. He's out for the year with a torn ACL. So those are two injuries I feel like really hurt Carolina. And then Laramie Tunsil in Washington suffering, I think, a tricep injury. It looks like he's going to be out for most of the season, which, again, you know, such an important year for Jaden Daniels. They're changing the offensive scheme. That was like one of the few things you could rely on and say, hey, you know what? Offense is shifting, but we know we have a franchise left tackle. Now that's up for grabs. So it is going to be, you know, offensive line play, defensive line play. We don't talk about it a ton, but at the end of the day, you guys know this as well as I do. That stuff matters so much when it comes to deciding who wins NFL games. So major problems for two teams with playoff hopes in the NFC.
1: 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Bill, thanks so much for the time and enjoy the lead up to the NFL season.
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1: Absolutely love talking with Bill whenever we can. So the Ocho, it was back. It got us thinking as a show. Clearly some wacky events. Could we be good at some of these? My money is on Justin Tinsley dominating at least two or three of these events. We'll break it all down. It's Game Night, ESPN Radio, the ESPN app, Sirius XM Channel 80, and tune in.
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0: The National Weather Service in Phoenix has issued a flash flood warning for Maricopa County in south central Arizona until 1 a.m. Mountain Standard Time. At 9:56 p.m. Mountain Standard Time, Doppler radar and automated rain gauges indicated thunderstorms producing heavy rain across the warned area. Between 0.75 and 1.5 inches of rain have fallen. Additional rainfall amounts of 0.25 to 1 inch are possible in the warned area. Flash flooding is ongoing or expected to begin shortly. Hazard: flash flooding caused by thunderstorms. Source: radar and automated gauges. Impact: flash flooding of small creeks and streams, urban areas, highways, streets and underpasses, as well as other poor drainage and low-lying areas. Some locations that will experience flash flooding include Avondale, Goodyear, Buckeye, Litchfield Park, Perryville, and Liberty. This includes the following highways: Arizona Route 85 between mile markers 150 and 154. Arizona Interstate 10 between mile markers 104 and 113. Arizona Route 303 between mile markers 105 and 106. This includes the following streams and drainages: Beardsley Canal, Gila River, Agua Fria River, Jackrabbit Wash, and Hossayinka River. Turn around, don't drown when encountering flooded roads. Most flood deaths occur in vehicles. Be especially cautious at night when it is harder to recognize the dangers of flooding.
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1: 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Don Nelson, second winningest coach in NBA history, five-time NBA champ, member of the Hall of Fame, died at the age of 86. His family announced it on Sunday. Spent 14 seasons in the NBA as a player. Won those five titles in 11 seasons with the Celtics. Boston retired as number 19 in the late 70s. Immediately following his playing career, Don Nelson joined the Milwaukee Bucks as an assistant coach, starting the 1976 season. 15 games into that season, he was promoted to head coach after Larry Costello was fired. Nelson spent 31 seasons in the NBA as head coach with the Bucks, Warriors, Knicks, Mavericks. Nelson retired with the most coaching wins ever. That mark was surpassed by Greg Popovich 4 years ago. Don Nelson was 86. Speaking of the NBA, the Kawhi Leonard situation back in the spotlight. He's been at the center of the NBA investigation, or more precisely, his compensation has been at the center of that NBA investigation. There's been the look into the sponsorship deal with the now bankrupt banking company, and now another undisclosed sponsorship agreement allegedly worth millions of dollars with Daktronics, the company that designed the Clippers video board inside the arena. Pablo Torre on his podcast last week saying he had a source who said the sponsorship deal was, quote, 1,000% a way to circumvent the salary cap. It was funneling money from the Clippers through Daktronics back to Kawhi. Earlier on ESPN Radio, Matt Jones, Myron Metcalf.
2: It feels like not even just a big deal for Kawhi Leonard. It feels like a big deal for the NBA. We don't know what the investigation is going to show. Apparently, according to reports, it may not be completed until sometime during next season. But if you're Kawhi Leonard, if you're Steve Ballmer, if you're the Clippers, you have to assume, I would think, Matt, that you're about to get one of the most severe punishments we have ever seen. Because one thing about Adam Silver is he will set a standard. And if, in fact, there is something that is wrong or illegal or unethical behind these deals, I think Adam Silver is going to dish out one of the worst punishments we've seen. What I have yet to see, however, is where is the definitive tie between the sponsorships, Kawhi, and the Clippers. I'm not saying they don't exist. But I think if you're Kawhi, that probably is the argument. You've been a lawyer, and I was thinking about this when I spread the story. You've been a lawyer.
3: Yes.
2: I give you the chance to represent Kawhi Leonard right now, or the Clippers, or the NBA. You get those three choices, and you want to win the case. Who are you representing right now and why?
3: Well, the Clippers and Kawhi presumably would be on the same side. I guess the question would be, do you want to, if you're asking me to be the NBA and prosecute him, I think it's actually a fairly easy prosecution. Okay. I think the more interesting thing is what is Kawhi and the Clippers, what is their answer going to be? I think what they would probably say is, look, it's not crazy that an entity that has the Clippers scoreboard would choose to use the Clippers' best player, right? It wouldn't make sense for their endorsement to be Carl Towns if they do the Clippers scoreboard. It would make sense to have a Clipper. I mean, the question will be, was this prearranged by Clippers ownership? So if they can find out that the Clippers used these companies to pay to go around the salary cap, then I think there's an argument that you ban Steve Ballmer, although banning an owner is kind of a weird thing because he still owns the team. Kawhi, I don't think you can ban Kawhi. I mean, it's not Kawhi's job to enforce the salary cap. Kawhi's job is to make money for Kawhi. You know what I mean? The salary cap, Kawhi does not sign an agreement to abide by the salary cap. Kawhi signs an agreement with the Clippers. And if the Clippers break the rules to give Kawhi money, that's on the Clippers. It's not on Kawhi.
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4: 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He drives one out to right. 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It was 39 coming in. He met it about eye high, and Griff drills his 12th home run this year.
1: 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Both of the hits were home runs. Konine's first career multi-homer game as the Marlins beat the Angels 12-3.
5: Griff, your first career multi-homer game. I don't know which one was more impressive, the one with the exit velo of 115 or the one that came off a pitch that's 39 miles per hour. Do you have one that's more impressive to you?
6: Yeah, honestly, I think position player at-bats are pretty hard, so I'd say that one. I never really faced pitches that are going that slow, so that was definitely a cool one.
5: How were you able to stay on that pitch?
6: I utilized the toe tap. You know, I'm not usually a toe tapper, but I think after he threw me the first one, he slowed it way down. You have to just basically not move until it's right in front of you, so it's like hitting off a tee.
5: Well, your first home run, also very impressive, 115 miles per hour off the bat. That's the hardest hit baseball by Marlin this season. It sounded different to us on the broadcast. Did it sound different to you in the moment?
6: I didn't really hear it, honestly. I think I'm just like, I never really hear myself hit it. It definitely felt good, and I feel like I knew it right away. But I think that was probably, you know, my best feeling one of the season so far.
5: You faced Anderson during the offseason. How much more comfortable did that make you here today against him?
6: Yeah, I think, he's a good buddy of mine, and it was definitely cool to get in the box against him, and I always love competing against him, and we face each other a lot in the offseason, so it definitely helped.
5: All right, Griff, before I let you go, 19 runs for your team these last two games. How did you see the offense come alive?
6: Yeah, just stringing together really good at-bats, you know, up and down the lineup. I think it's good to see, and I think that's what we've been missing a little bit lately, so we definitely got to keep it going, and everyone's getting hot, which is nice.
5: Thanks so much for the time, Griff. Congrats.
1: 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Speaking of Florida, they've got the longest active win streak. That's next. 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
12: 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Swing and a miss. 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
14: SportsCenter All Night, ESPN Radio, ESPN app, Sirius XM Channel 80. The last time we heard the name Spencer Strider, the Braves were shutting him down because of inflammation in his right elbow. That was a couple of months ago, and he's still on the IL. But it was back in 2023. Spencer Strider set the mark for the fewest innings needed in a season to reach 200 strikeouts. He did it in 123 and a third. Sunday for the Brewers, Jacob Mizorowski hitting the plateau.
12: On the Twins' right fielder, Miz kicks the 0-2 pitch. Swing and a miss. He struck him out. Fastball at 102. A half-hearted effort out of Roden, and that is strikeout number 200 on the season for Jacob Mizorowski.
14: 620 WTMJ Mizorowski, six innings, nine strikeouts, reaching 200 this season. He does it in 129 and a third innings, second fewest in a season in baseball history, second only to Spencer Strider.
13: 200 strikeouts, was that even a goal of yours this season? Does that milestone mean anything to you?
15: Not really. I mean, it's cool. Like, definitely an honor. You know, Shog was saying most guys don't get there in a season, so that was cool. But, you know, I think there's bigger miles to go for, so, you know, that's what we're looking for.
14: Mizorowski, at the age of 24, joined Spencer Strider as the only pitchers since 1889 under the age of 25 to reach 200 strikeouts in 22 or fewer games. As for this game on Sunday, Brewers and Twins wind up going 10 innings.
12: And the pitch. And a line

0: throws the pitch, and here's a fly ball left field toward the corner off the bat of Austin Hayes, and a home run in his first at bat as a San Diego Padre. Welcome to your new team, Austin Hayes. A two-run shot, 7-2 San Diego.
1: Number three. The polar bear powers up with a pair for the Orioles in Texas on WBAL.
2: The pitch, he drives this deep to the gap in left center field. Way back that baby goes. Alonso has another one. A two-run shot for the polar bear. 7-3 Baltimore.
1: Number two. The Phillies avoid the sweep to the Blue Jays, but they need to go extras in Philadelphia. The final call on Sports Radio 94 WIP.
3: Estrada ready at the letters. His 0-1 pitch on the way. Swinging a ground ball up the middle. It's through. It's a base hit, and the game's over. The Phillies win it. Derek Hill with a walk-off single. Pass the drawn in infield, and the Phillies finally get their fourth walk-off victory of the season, a 7-6 win.
1: Number one. And for the second straight day, another walk-off win for the team with the top record. The Brewers go to 74-44. The final call on 620 WTMJ.
4: And the pitch. And a liner into left center field. Turang's around third. Here comes the throw home. Turang is safe. Turang got to the backside of the plate, and he got in there safely. And the Brewers walk off the Twins here this afternoon.
5: Brewers get the win in 10 innings, and they almost get 10 strikeouts from Jacob Mizorowski. He gets 9, but he does reach 200 for the season. More on that next in his reaction as SportsCenter All Night continues. 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
1: 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Don Nelson, second winningest coach in NBA history, five-time NBA champ, member of the Hall of Fame, died at the age of 86. His family announced it on Sunday. Spent 14 seasons in the NBA as a player. Won those five titles in 11 seasons with the Celtics. Boston retired as number 19 in the late 70s. Immediately following his playing career, Don Nelson joined the Milwaukee Bucks as an assistant coach, starting the 1976 season. 15 games into that season, he was promoted to head coach after Larry Costello was fired. Nelson spent 31 seasons in the NBA as head coach with the Bucks, Warriors, Knicks, Mavericks. Nelson retired with the most coaching wins ever. That mark was surpassed by Greg Popovich 4 years ago. Don Nelson was 86. Speaking of the NBA, the Kawhi Leonard situation back in the spotlight. He's been at the center of the NBA investigation, or more precisely, his compensation has been at the center of that NBA investigation. There's been the look into the sponsorship deal with the now bankrupt banking company, and now another undisclosed sponsorship agreement allegedly worth millions of dollars with Daktronix, the company that designed the Clippers video board inside the arena. Pablo Torre on his podcast last week saying he had a source who said the sponsorship deal was, quote, 1,000% a way to circumvent the salary cap. It was funneling money from the Clippers through Daktronix back to Kawhi. Earlier on ESPN Radio, Matt Jones, Myron Metcalf.
2: It feels like not even just a big deal for Kawhi Leonard. It feels like a big deal for the NBA. We don't know what the investigation is going to show. Apparently, according to reports, it may not be completed until sometime during next season. But if you're Kawhi Leonard, if you're Steve Ballmer, if you're the Clippers, you have to assume, I would think, Matt, that you're about to get one of the most severe punishments we have ever seen. Because one thing about Adam Silver is he will set a standard. And if, in fact, there is something that is wrong or illegal or unethical behind these deals, I think Adam Silver is going to dish out one of the worst punishments we've seen. What I have yet to see, however, is where is the definitive tie between the sponsorships, Kawhi, and the Clippers. I'm not saying they don't exist, but I think if you're Kawhi, that probably is the argument. You've been a lawyer, and I was thinking about this when I spread the story. You've been a lawyer.
3: Yes.
2: I give you the chance to represent Kawhi Leonard right now, or the Clippers, or the NBA. You get those three choices, and you want to win the case. Who are you representing right now and why?
3: Well, the Clippers and Kawhi presumably would be on the same side. I guess the question would be, do you want to, if you're asking me to be the NBA and prosecute him, I think it's actually a fairly easy prosecution. Okay. I think the more interesting thing is what is Kawhi and the Clippers, what is their answer going to be? I think what they would probably say is, look, it's not crazy that an entity that has the Clippers scoreboard would choose to use the Clippers' best player. Right. It wouldn't make sense for their endorsement to be Carl Towns if they do the Clippers scoreboard. It would make sense to have a Clipper. I mean, the question will be, was this prearranged by Clippers ownership? So if they can find out that the Clippers used these companies to pay to go around the salary cap, then I think there's an argument that you ban Steve Ballmer, although banning an owner is kind of a weird thing because he still owns the team. Kawhi, I don't think you can ban Kawhi. I mean, it's not Kawhi's job to enforce the salary cap. Kawhi's job is to make money for Kawhi. You know what I mean? The salary cap, Kawhi does not sign an agreement to abide by the salary cap. Kawhi signs an agreement with the Clippers. And if the Clippers break the rules to give Kawhi money, that's on the Clippers. It's not on Kawhi.
1: 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Now back to baseball and the Marlins putting it on the Angels.
4: On Friday, Konine tomahawks the ball. He drives one out to right. That's way deep, and it is gone. It was 39 coming in. He met it about eye high, and Griff drills his 12th home run this year.
1: He hit two on Sunday, 2 for 4. Both of the hits were home runs. Conine's first career multi-homer game as the Marlins beat the Angels 12-3.
5: Griff, your first career multi-homer game. I don't know which one was more impressive, the one with the exit velo of 115 or the one that came off a pitch that's 39 miles per hour. Do you have one that's more impressive to you?
6: Yeah, honestly, I think position player at-bats are pretty hard, so I'd say that one. I never really faced pitches that are going that slow, so that was definitely a cool one.
5: How were you able to stay on that pitch?
6: I utilized the toe tap. You know, I'm not usually a toe tapper, but I think after he threw me the first one, he slowed it way down. You have to just basically not move until it's right in front of you, so it's like hitting off a tee.
5: Well, your first home run, also very impressive, 115 miles per hour off the bat. That's the hardest hit baseball by Marlin this season. It sounded different to us on the broadcast. Did it sound different to you in the moment?
6: I didn't really hear it, honestly. I think I'm just like, I never really hear myself hit it. It definitely felt good, and I feel like I knew it right away. I think that was probably, you know, my best feeling one of the season so far.
5: You faced Anderson during the offseason. How much more comfortable did that make you here today against him?
6: Yeah, I think he's a good buddy of mine, and it was definitely cool to get in the box against him, and I always love competing against him, and we face each other a lot in the offseason, so it definitely helped.
5: All right, Griff, before I let you go, 19 runs for your team these last two games. How did you see the offense come alive?
6: Yeah, just stringing together really good at-bats, you know, up and down the lineup. I think it's good to see, and I think that's what we've been missing a little bit lately, so we definitely got to keep it going, and everyone's getting hot, which is nice.
5: Thanks so much for the time, Griff. Congrats.
1: 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Speaking of Florida, they've got the longest active win streak. That's next. 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
0: Braves and Yanks wrap up their series in the Bronx.
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13: 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Swing and a miss. 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
1: 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Don Nelson, second winningest coach in NBA history, five-time NBA champ, member of the Hall of Fame, died at the age of 86. His family announced it on Sunday. Spent 14 seasons in the NBA as a player. Won those five titles in 11 seasons with the Celtics. Boston retired as number 19 in the late 70s. Immediately following his playing career, Don Nelson joined the Milwaukee Bucks as an assistant coach, starting the 1976 season. 15 games into that season, he was promoted to head coach after Larry Costello was fired. Nelson spent 31 seasons in the NBA as head coach with the Bucks, Warriors, Knicks, Mavericks. Nelson retired with the most coaching wins ever. That mark was surpassed by Greg Popovich 4 years ago. Don Nelson was 86. Speaking of the NBA, the Kawhi Leonard situation back in the spotlight. He's been at the center of the NBA investigation, or more precisely, his compensation has been at the center of that NBA investigation. There's been the look into the sponsorship deal with the now bankrupt banking company, and now another undisclosed sponsorship agreement allegedly worth millions of dollars with Daktronics, the company that designed the Clippers video board inside the arena. Pablo Torre on his podcast last week saying he had a source who said the sponsorship deal was, quote, 1,000% a way to circumvent the salary cap. It was funneling money from the Clippers through Daktronics back to Kawhi. Earlier on ESPN Radio, Matt Jones, Myron Metcalf.
2: It feels like not even just a big deal for Kawhi Leonard. It feels like a big deal for the NBA. We don't know what the investigation is going to show. Apparently, according to reports, it may not be completed until sometime during next season. But if you're Kawhi Leonard, if you're Steve Ballmer, if you're the Clippers, you have to assume, I would think, Matt, that you're about to get one of the most severe punishments we have ever seen. Because one thing about Adam Silver is he will set a standard. And if, in fact, there is something that is wrong or illegal or unethical behind these deals, I think Adam Silver is going to dish out one of the worst punishments we've seen. What I have yet to see, however, is where is the definitive tie between the sponsorships, Kawhi, and the Clippers? I'm not saying they don't exist, but I think if you're Kawhi, that probably is the argument. You've been a lawyer, and I was thinking about this when I spread the story. You've been a lawyer.
3: Yes.
2: I give you the chance to represent Kawhi Leonard right now, or the Clippers, or the NBA. You get those three choices, and you want to win the case. Who are you representing right now and why?
3: Well, the Clippers and Kawhi presumably would be on the same side. I guess the question would be, do you want to, if you're asking me to be the NBA and prosecute him, I think it's actually a fairly easy prosecution. I think the more interesting thing is what is Kawhi and the Clippers, what is their answer going to be? I think what they would probably say is, look, it's not crazy that an entity that has the Clippers scoreboard would choose to use the Clippers' best player. Right, it wouldn't make sense for their endorsement to be Karl Towns if they do the Clippers scoreboard. It would make sense to have a Clipper. I mean, the question will be, was this prearranged by Clippers ownership? So if they can find out that the Clippers used these companies to pay to go around the salary cap, then I think there's an argument that you ban Steve Ballmer, although banning an owner is kind of a weird thing because he still owns the team. Kawhi, I don't think you can ban Kawhi. I mean, it's not Kawhi's job to enforce the salary cap. Kawhi's job is to make money for Kawhi. You know what I mean? The salary cap, Kawhi does not sign an agreement to abide by the salary cap. Kawhi signs an agreement with the Clippers. And if the Clippers break the rules to give Kawhi money, that's on the Clippers. It's not on Kawhi.
1: The NBA launched the investigation into the Clippers and Leonard in September. 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Now back to baseball and the Marlins putting it on the Angels.
4: On Friday, Konine tomahawks the ball. He drives one out to right. That's way deep, and it is gone. It was 39 coming in. He met it about eye high, and Griff drills his 12th home run this year.
1: He hit two on Sunday, 2 for 4. Both of the hits were home runs. Conine's first career multi-homer game as the Marlins beat the Angels 12-3.
5: Griff, your first career multi-homer game. I don't know which one was more impressive, the one with the exit velo of 115 or the one that came off a pitch that's 39 miles per hour. Do you have one that's more impressive to you?
6: Yeah, honestly, I think position player at-bats are pretty hard, so I'd say that one. I never really faced pitches that are going that slow, so that was definitely a cool one.
5: How were you able to stay on that pitch?
6: I utilized the toe tap. You know, I'm not usually a toe tapper, but I think after he threw me the first one, he slowed it way down. You have to just basically not move until it's right in front of you, so it's like hitting off a tee.
5: Well, your first home run, also very impressive, 115 miles per hour off the bat. That's the hardest hit baseball by Marlin this season. It sounded different to us on the broadcast. Did it sound different to you in the moment?
6: I didn't really hear it, honestly. I think I'm just like, I never really hear myself hit it. It definitely felt good, and I feel like I knew it right away. But I think that was probably, you know, my best feeling one of the season so far.
5: You face Anderson during the offseason. How much more comfortable did that make you here today against him?
6: Yeah, I think, he's a good buddy of mine, and it was definitely cool to get in the box against him, and I always love competing against him, and we faced each other a lot in the offseason, so it definitely helped.
5: All right, Griff, before I let you go, 19 runs for your team these last two games. How did you see the offense come alive?
6: Yeah, just stringing together really good at-bats, you know, up and down the lineup. I think it's good to see, and I think that's what we've been missing a little bit lately, so we definitely got to keep it going, and everyone's getting hot, which is nice.
5: Thanks so much for the time, Griff. Congrats.
1: 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Speaking of Florida, they've got the longest active win streak. That's next. 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
14: 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Alongside Chris Canty, our Super Bowl champion, I'm Michelle Smallman. And CeCe, we made it. We made it. This is our final weekend that we have without football for the foreseeable future. How you doing, CeCe?
18: Oh, I'm great, Smalls. Football is finally back. We got a ton of storylines to get into. But more importantly, you're not in studio with me down here in New York City. You're up at Vegas East. You're big-timing us again? Doing more studio shows?
14: I am. Today I get to host NFL Live. Fortunate enough to host NFL Live. Excited about that. So, yeah, I mean, CeCe, the invitation was here. You could have joined me in Bristol if you wanted to come see the guys in Vegas East.
18: Well, were they going to let me on NFL Live set?
14: I don't know. I don't have that power, but I would love to have
18: you. There you go, Smalls. There you go, backpedaling. If you're hosting the show and you wanted me to be up there in Vegas East with you, the least you could do is try to shoehorn me in on NFL Live.
14: That's right. We did First Take together.

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0: 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The Kansas City Chiefs.
2: This is Nate Taylor covering the Chiefs. Since training camp began, Patrick Mahomes has been able to participate in all the 11-on-11 reps with his teammates with the first team offense, proving that he is on track to be able to participate and play when the Chiefs open the season on Monday Night Football on September 14th against the Denver Broncos. Mahomes has been accurate, and he's even been a little bit mobile, using rollouts to his left and his right to test the strength in his left knee, the same knee that he had surgically repaired for a torn ACL and LCL. The Chiefs are also going to use Kenneth Walker quite a bit to start the season, and the two former Super Bowl MVPs have been able to work with one another on screen passes. Patrick Mahomes believes he'll be ready for week one, and he has made it his mission this offseason. The only question now is whether the Chiefs will let Patrick Mahomes play in the preseason as a warm-up for that September 14th game against the Denver Broncos.
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3: It's Unsportsmanlike here on ESPN Radio, presented by Progressive Insurance, alongside our Super Bowl champion, Chris Canty. I'm Michelle Smallman, and CeCe, it's time to go Two-A-Days with the Kansas City Chiefs. They are looking to bounce back from an abnormal season for the Chiefs. They're used to having the Arrowhead Invitational, hosting the AFC Championship game, and more likely than not, winning it and going on to a Super Bowl. Last year was an offseason, 6-11. They missed the playoffs. Obviously, Patrick Mahomes sustaining that ACL injury, and he is looking to come back healthy. The Chiefs are looking to bounce back. But CeCe, Andy Reid saying he's not sure if Patrick Mahomes, even though he's participated in every part of training camp, if he's going to play in the team's preseason opener next week against the Rams. Any concern that Andy Reid and the Chiefs are talking about holding out Patrick Mahomes potentially in that game?
4: No, I don't need to see Patrick Mahomes in the preseason. I have no worries that when the lights are the brightest and the season kicks off in a few weeks, that my homeboy will be ready. Biggest question is everything around him going to be up to par in terms of allowing him to be able to have the requisite pieces to have a productive offense and contend for a division title and get back to where we're accustomed to seeing him? That's the only question that I have outstanding for the Kansas City Chiefs. What the offense looks like, who's going to be calling the plays, who's going to step into a leadership role in terms of, you know, being able to make sure that the guys have the requisite sense of urgency that it takes in order to have success in the NFL. Those are the things that I'm going to be looking for more so than Patrick Mahomes being ready. Because based on all of the things that I've seen circulating, this dude is healthy. Mm-hmm. It's just a matter of whether or not the Chiefs have put enough in place around him where we can see Mahomes get back to being one of the most productive quarterbacks in the National Football League. Because if you look at the trajectory the last 3 years, there's been this steady decline. Even though the Chiefs have gone to Super Bowls during that span, we haven't seen Patrick Mahomes play up to the level that we're accustomed to. And again, I contend that that had more to do with what's around him versus any type of decline in his play or his ability. And so now this is the season where Patrick Mahomes has to prove me right and prove everybody wrong that wants to be the first to the party to predict the Chiefs' demise.
3: And you know that I RSVP'd yes to that event.
4: Yeah, you did.
3: Because you're right. Mahomes had last year career lows in completion percentage, passing yards, and touchdowns. And that's before he suffered that knee injury, that ACL injury, in, I believe, December. And I still, CeCe, don't know if they have enough around him. I know they added Kenneth Walker, Super Bowl MVP from the Seattle Seahawks. He comes over on a three-year, $43.3 million deal. He is going to take some of that load off of Patrick Mahomes, especially as he does work back from injury. But CeCe, I still have questions about the defense. I still have questions about the pieces around him. I'm wondering about the offensive line. Are they going to have enough to protect him as he comes back from the injury? But he's the biggest variable. If he is healthy, we have seen time and time again Patrick Mahomes be able to make up for any other circumstances around him because of how excellent he is at football. So I am curious about the preseason only because I'm curious about how explosive he's going to be and how close to 100% he is when he does get out there. Because if he's not right, I don't give this team a chance at all.
4: No, I agree with that. Like, he's got to be healthy, but all of the reports coming out of Kansas City is that he is. The question is, have they done enough around him? And bringing in Kenneth Walker, Super Bowl MVP, was important. I think people forget what Seattle was on the offensive side of the ball during that run. We've spent so much time focusing on how great the Seahawks defense was, the dark side. Rightfully so, Mike McDonald, they had that group rolling. But Kenneth Walker was awesome during the playoffs. In three playoff games, the guy had over 400 yards from scrimmage and four touchdowns. He averaged over 100 yards rushing a game. He was unbelievable. And so I think if you inject that type of dynamic into that Chiefs offense, if you have him sharing the backfield with Patrick Mahomes, all of a sudden, there's somebody else that the defense has to focus on other than number 15. There's somebody else on that offense that can dictate front and coverage. And that's what the Chiefs have been missing. Patrick Mahomes has never had a 1,000-yard rusher in the backfield with him. That will change this season. And then the other thing that I believe is sneaky big news is the right tackle position for the Kansas City Chiefs offensive line. They've got undrafted free agent Khalil Benson playing right tackle right now. He's had the last 4 days starting at right tackle over Jalen Moore, who the Chiefs brought in free agency last year and paid $15 million to. They got Khalil Benson starting at right tackle. Now, this is somebody that played and won a national championship under Kurt Cignetti at Indiana. The knock on him coming out of the draft was that he had sloppy technique. But everybody in Kansas City loves what they've seen from him. And if he can stabilize that right tackle position that has been an albatross, large part due to the Juwan Taylor contract from free agency a few years ago, if Khalil Benson can step in and stabilize that part of the offensive line, all of a sudden now that goes from being a question mark to a position of strength for this Chiefs team. And if that's the case, if Patrick Mahomes has a strong running game and a strong offensive line, it almost doesn't matter who his receivers are because he's going to find a way to make it work. He's that damn good. But I got to believe that that's what the Kansas City Chiefs are banking on in order for Mahomes to have a resurgence this upcoming season.
3: Yeah, the protection is obviously going to be incredibly important.
4: Yeah, I mean, listen, Smalls, Patrick Mahomes in week 15 when he got hurt, second most hit quarterback in the National Football League behind Justin Herbert.
3: Yeah.
4: That has to change.
3: He was battered last year.
4: And that's why they got a running back in Kenneth Walker. And that's why they tried to prioritize stabilizing the offensive line over the last couple of years. If they check the box on both of those things, then all of a sudden, I think it's fair to pencil in the Chiefs back into the Arrowhead invitation.
3: Even with questions about Eric Bieniemy and, you know, what his availability is going to be, and obviously everything that he's dealing with in his personal life, a horrific set of circumstances. But any concern there, CeCe, because that was something we put in the pros column heading into this year, because he obviously had this offense running at the highest level when the Chiefs were at their peak.
4: Yeah, and Eric Bieniemy was the bad guy, so Patrick Mahomes and Andy Reid didn't have to be, right? And so you're wondering who's going to step into that leadership role. To me, that's the biggest piece to Eric Bieniemy potentially being out for an extended period of time. Who's going to be the person that holds everybody accountable? Who's going to be the tough love, the bad cop when things are going left on that offense? I don't know that they have that element without Eric Bieniemy. So that's something that we have to continue to pay attention to as the preseason wanes on. But Smalls, I love a lot of the raw ingredients that the Kansas City Chiefs have. And I just think that people need to pump the brakes when they're trying to predict the Chiefs' demise. I don't think it's coming anytime soon.
3: Well, we'll see who's right, me or you. Lots of eyes on the Kansas City Chiefs as they get ready for that preseason game versus the Rams. Well, coming up next, Aaron Rodgers was almost out, but someone pulled him back in. We'll tell you who next here on Sportsmanlike. But first, CeCe has this from Granger.
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8: 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No Evan Coleman, but we do have the first lady of Unsportsmanlike, Michelle Smallman, or Michelle Fallman, if you're a friend of hers.
11: Did you just say Evan Coleman?
8: I said Evan Coleman.
11: Did I hear Evan Coleman? I thought you mispronounced his name. I'm like, is this just a thing now on Unsportsmanlike where we mispronounce our names?
8: No, my voice is a little hoarse, but I think you're listening a little too hard, too. So, maybe. No, I said Evan Cohen, but the first lady of Unsportsmanlike, Michelle Fallman. I am the resident Super Bowl champ, and this is Upon Further Review. We do this every single Monday, coming off of the weekend that was in sports. And, of course, the stories that maybe might not be getting a lot of coverage, I got to highlight, I got to bring to the forefront of the conversation. So, let's get into Upon Further Review, and it is brought to you by hands-free Skechers slip-ins, Aero Burst, high-performance running shoes that cut through the wind. Let's go with Upon Further Review.
0: Number 3.
8: Eagles star right tackle Lane Johnson says he's likely to retire after the 2026 season. The 36-year-old, who is entering his 14th NFL season, said family has become more of a priority in his life than football following a 4-day training camp absence that was excused by the team. Now, my former coach, Bill Parcells, always stated, and what has become an adage in the NFL, quote, if you're thinking about retirement, you are retired, end quote. I say that not to insinuate that Lane Johnson won't be great this season,

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14: This is Sarah Barshop covering the Rams. The biggest story for the Rams headed into the regular season is the return of Aaron Donald. While the future Hall of Fame defensive tackle hasn't made his final decision about his return, Rams head coach Sean McVay said things are going in the right direction. The question is, what would a return look like? McVay has been clear that Donald only does things if he can go all in. And those around the team expect that if Donald does decide to return, it'll be because he feels like he can still play at the same level as he did when he retired in March 2024.
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15: 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Alongside Chris Canty, I'm Michelle Smallman. No Evan Cohen today. And CC, we are getting ready to kick off the 2026 NFL season in a matter of weeks. The Super Bowl this season in LA. Valentine's Day. It's going to be the best Super Bowl ever because we here at ESPN have it. But the LA Rams are hoping that the Super Bowl is a home game for them. They were Super Bowl contenders heading into this season. Then they made some very interesting and impactful moves this offseason. They shored up that secondary. They go out and they get Myles Garrett, the reigning defensive player of the year, and Aaron Donald, one of the greatest defensive players that we've ever seen play this game, CC. His decision is looming whether or not he's going to join the Rams and return to football after 2 years of retirement. So let's talk about the Rams with

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9: 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Alongside Chris Canty, our Super Bowl champion, I'm Michelle Smallman. And CeCe, we made it. We made it. This is our final weekend that we have without football for the foreseeable future. How you doing, CeCe?
13: Oh, I'm great, Smalls. Football is finally back. We got a ton of storylines to get into. But more importantly, you're not in studio with me down here in New York City. You're up at Vegas East. You big-timing us again?
9: Doing more
13: studio shows?
9: I am. Today I get to host NFL Live. Fortunate enough to host NFL Live. Excited about that. So, yeah, I mean, CeCe, the invitation was here. You could have joined me in Bristol if you wanted to come see the guys in Vegas East.
13: Well, were they going to let me on NFL Live set?
9: I don't know. I don't have that power, but I would love to have
13: you. There you go, Smalls. There you go, backpedaling. If you're hosting the show and you wanted me to be up there in Vegas East with you, the least you could do is try to shoehorn me in on NFL Live.
9: That's right. We did First Take together, which was awesome. Now we just have to check NFL Live off the list of shows.
13: I'm telling you, that would be great.
9: I love that.
13: I've never been a co-host on NFL Live.
9: Never. So you've done a ton of other football shows, but never.
13: I've done every other show that we have on ESPN that has football content, except for NFL Live.
9: Well, we'll have to work on that.
13: Yeah, we got to make it happen.
9: Because you are our football can I speak today?
13: Come on, Fallman.
9: I don't know what is happening. I cannot talk lately, which is a problem given my profession.
13: This is not the way to start a week, especially when you're hosting NFL Live today. Come on.
9: What is going on? It's like the words are in my brain and they don't connect to my mouth. They're not coming out of my mouth. This is a problem.
13: Do you understand the words that are coming out of my mouth? Nobody does, Fallman. Nobody does.
9: You know what I mean?
13: Step your game up.
9: I'm in preseason mode, right? It's like I'm getting all of those kinks out before the season starts.
13: Well, did you have training camp? Did you have training camp?
9: I think this might be it. This might be my training camp. Okay. I'm getting ready. Today is my last day on the show for a while because we're going on vacation. I have my first pitch coming up this week. No big deal, you guys. I spent all weekend practicing. My arm and my wrist and my forearm, my fingers, everything on my left side is so sore because of how many times I was throwing a baseball from what was like 70 feet.

0: It's going to be a challenge, you guys. That is a long distance from the mound to home plate.
1: But there are good vibes around your Cardinals, right? J.J. Weatherholt scored two runs yesterday, triple, bases clearing triple. I mean, there's a lot of positive vibes in the Lou. You just got to ride the wave.
0: You're right. I need to just channel the energy around me and help it guide me to success.
1: There you go.
0: Yes, but anyway, CeCe, this is going to be my last show for a while, so I'm thinking that this is kind of like preseason for me because by the time I get back, it is football. It is on because training camp is fully underway. This was our last weekend without football for months. We had the Hall of Fame game on Thursday, preseason football right around the corner. And CeCe, there's so many storylines across the NFL that everyone is paying attention to, but what's the one thing that pops out to you? What are you going to be paying attention to specifically as preseason games start to get underway?
1: Oh, well, first of all, the players that teams are depending on getting through the preseason healthy. And unfortunately, we've already seen some massive injuries across the NFL, and they're going to certainly have an impact on what the complexion of the season is. So when you start talking about the most important things you want to see in the preseason, maybe the most important is what you don't see, which is key injuries that impacts a team's trajectory. So that's one of the things that I'm going to be watching. The other one that I want to see, impact rookies. Mm. There are a lot of players that have been drafted into the NFL that have a very decorated pedigree, and you want to see whether or not that success at the collegiate level is going to translate to instant impacts in the NFL. Especially guys on the defensive side of the ball. You got a couple of guys in the NFC East that are expected to be, you know, one of the impact players or, you know, a force multiplier for their defensive units. That being Sonny Styles with the Washington Commanders and Caleb Downs for the Dallas Cowboys. So really interested to see what happens with a lot of these rookies that are slated to have significant roles as the season starts. So that's the other thing that I want to be looking for in the preseason, how those guys adapt to the speed of the game at this level.
0: That's a good one. Caleb Downs specifically, I'm going to be paying attention to see what sort of impact he can have with the Dallas Cowboys. Mine, CeCe, is the quarterback battles that are still underway and how things are going to shake out as the preseason progresses. Obviously, we're paying attention in Cleveland. What's going on with Deshaun Watson and Shador Sanders? Who's going to get most of the first team reps there? Who has the lead when it comes to that quarterback battle? What we saw in Arizona, I'm going to be paying attention to with Carson Beck. What after that performance in the Hall of Fame game, what type of reps is he getting as the preseason continues? Fernando Mendoza, I'm paying attention to what he's doing with the Las Vegas Raiders. Obviously, a little less, but still Minnesota. Kyler Murray, what's he look like with Kevin O'Connell? Things like that. But I also am interested, CeCe, in the second-year quarterbacks. How much are they going to play in the preseason? Jackson Dart, Cam Ward, Tyler Shuck, guys that we saw something from last year and are hoping to take a step forward in their second year. What do you think about that? How much do you want to see those guys play in the preseason?
1: Oh, yeah, I want to see those guys play, especially with Cam Ward and Jackson Dart. Those guys have lofty expectations. Everyone believes that they're a franchise quarterback. But this is the season where you start to separate yourself, improve, you belong. People give quarterbacks a pass during the rookie season, and you have to almost because there's so much more information for them to process relative to what they had to do in the prior levels of sport. But once you get into year two, once you have a full season under your belt, a full off season with the coaching staff, there are going to be expectations, fair or not, in terms of them being able to lift everybody around them. And so I want to see if Jackson Dart and Cam Ward are actually up for the challenge. Now, what should make things easier is that both of those guys are going to get dynamic pass catchers this year. Tennessee Titans invested a top five pick in Carnell Tate out of Ohio State. And the New York Giants have Malik Nabers coming back from an ACL injury. And he looks fantastic in the clips that we see circulating around from Giants training camp. So both of those guys are going to have true number one receivers that should help buoy their sophomore campaigns. We want to see whether or not they can take advantage of the talent that's around them and whether or not they can definitively check the box for those franchises in terms of those teams having franchise quarterbacks.
0: You're absolutely right, CeCe. More pressure and expectations on all of those guys in year two. And so many people have those three teams and those three quarterbacks circled as potential surprise candidates. We've essentially adopted the New Orleans Saints here on Sportsmanlike because of what we saw from Tyler Shuck and Kellen Moore in their first year together last year. We didn't have a whole lot of expectations for them. They're sneaky competitive. They win six games, and that's a very winnable division. What's he going to look like in year two? I am very high on Cam Ward. I was high on Cam Ward coming out of college while they were 3-14 last year, and he said, this is his words, not mine, that the team was ass. I really love that Brian Daboll is coming in there. We've seen what he does with quarterbacks. What's Cam Ward going to look like under Brian Daboll's tutelage? And Jackson Dart, so many people have the New York Giants as that team that they've circled, that they saw a lot of out of last year. They were competitive. They won some interesting games. Jackson Dart, Cam Scadaboo, a lot of those young pieces really showed some electric bursts last year, but injuries got the best of them. Harbaugh comes in there now. What are they going to look like? I think those three teams specifically, not only in the preseason, but as the regular season gets kicked off, could be X factors in their respective divisions.
1: I hear you. And I don't think you're wrong. I will just say this. RFPI has the New York Giants and the Tennessee Titans slated to finish dead last in their respective divisions. And so even though we're optimistic about the team's prospects because of the quarterbacks and the talent that we've seen on display, I struggle to see a path for both of those teams to be able to compete for a division title. I struggle to see a path for both of those teams to compete for a playoff spot. Mm-hmm. Now, we're always surprised. There's always a worst to first candidate. Here on our show, we looked at the New Orleans Saints as a team that could possibly make that happen this upcoming year. But the NFC South might be the most winnable division in all of football. When you look at the NFC East, when you look at the AFC South, it feels like there are legitimate Super Bowl contenders in both of those divisions, and I don't see a way that the Titans nor the New York Giants can unseat those teams.
0: I'm with you. I would be shocked if the Texans don't win the AFC South and if the Jaguars aren't competing right there. The Colts.
1: That's the thing, Smalls. Can you see the Tennessee Titans beating out the Houston Texans in the AFC South? Can you see the New York Giants beating out the Philadelphia Eagles or the Dallas Cowboys in the NFC East? I can't see it.
0: So with the AFC South, something would have to go terribly wrong with CJ Stroud. He would have to be what we saw in the postseason throughout the regular season, and I don't think that that's going to be the case. I expect Jacksonville to be competitive. The Colts are interesting because they got off to that hot start last year. What are they going to look like with Daniel Jones returning from injury? But still, even then, we're talking about Tennessee maybe competing for the third spot in that division. Now, the Giants are interesting, CC, because while I'm with you, I think that the Eagles and the Cowboys are more formidable. The Commanders got a big-time injury blow with Laremy Tunsil getting injured. We're going to talk about that as the show goes on. The Dallas Cowboys are very high on themselves, but it is the Cowboys. They usually find a way to figure out a way to make things go left. And while I still believe in the Eagles.
1: Is it Michelle Fallman or is it Stephen A. Smith that I'm talking to?
0: Well, I believe in the Eagles. I believe in Jalen Hurts. You know I believe in Nick Sirianni. But A.J. Brown is not there. They have yet again another offensive coordinator.
1: Yep.
0: I don't have these questions about Jalen Hurts, but a lot of people have questions about what's he going to look like without A.J. Brown as his primary target. Can he shoulder more of the responsibility with this offense? Can he be the catalyst as to why this offense finds their rhythm, which they obviously didn't last year? There's more of a path. You could paint more of a picture for the New York Giants to have a path than I think you can the Tennessee Titans.
1: Do we need to cue the first take music for Michelle Fallman?
0: That doesn't feel like a hot take.
1: That's a hot take.
0: Nuno,
1: that is
0: you're
1: first
0: a Giants
1: take
0: fan.
1: Worthy. Nuno is a Giants fan, and he doesn't even feel that way.
2: Yeah, Smalls.
0: I don't think it's going to happen. I'm saying you could paint the picture.
1: Nah, I can't see
0: I'm getting
1: it.
0: My Bob Ross on, all right?
1: I can't see that.
2: As long as they finish third, I'm at like that. I think third is probably the highest they can get to at this point in time.
0: Because of the injuries with the Commanders?
2: Yeah, and based upon the way Canty talks about the Commanders and Jaden Daniels, that's not even going to happen. So it's going to be a long season, Smalls. Long season.
0: CeCe, are you as high on Washington, though, with the Tunsil injury news? I know they added Steph Diggs, which was big.
1: Oh, we'll get to that, Smalls. You can't jump the rabbit. We got time. We got time to get to that.
0: We'll
1: get to that. But here's the thing I'll say about the New York Giants. even if Jackson Dart is your quarterback, even if he's a franchise guy, is he any better than the fourth best quarterback in the NFC East?
0: Great question. And no, he's not.
1: That's my point.
0: Like, no, he's not.
1: As great as you can feel about the potential that the New York Giants have with John Harbaugh, and trust me, I want to believe in Big Blue. I do. I like a lot of what they've done on the defensive side of the ball. I think they're going to be awesome this upcoming season. But even with that being the case, Smalls, you have the fourth best quarterback in your division. That is hard to face if it's the state of play when it comes to your team trying to contend for a division title.
0: Yeah, you're talking about a Super Bowl MVP and Jalen Hurts. Dak finished second in the MVP race back in 2023. And Jaden Daniels, who took the Commanders to the Final Four in his rookie season. So yeah, you're fourth best. He's Chris Canty. I'm Michelle Smallman. Coming up next, we're going to go 2-a-days with the Kansas City Chiefs. Does Patrick Mahomes have enough game changers around him? We'll break that down next on Unsportsmanlike, presented by Progressive Insurance.
3: Hey, it's Golic. Coming up Monday, do NFL super teams actually win? We'll explore that as our 2-a-days roll on with the Rams and the Chiefs. 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
0: 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The Kansas City Chiefs.
2: This is Nate Taylor covering the Chiefs. Since training camp began, Patrick Mahomes has been able to participate in all the 11-on-11 reps with his teammates with the first team offense, proving that he is on track to be able to participate and play when the Chiefs open the season on Monday Night Football on September 14th against the Denver Broncos. Mahomes has been accurate, and he's even been a little bit mobile, using rollouts to his left and his right to test the strength in his left knee, the same knee that he had surgically repaired for a torn ACL and LCL. The Chiefs are also going to use Kenneth Walker quite a bit to start the season, and the two former Super Bowl MVPs have been able to work with one another on screen passes. Patrick Mahomes believes he'll be ready for week one, and he has made it his mission this offseason. The only question now is whether the Chiefs will let Patrick Mahomes play in the preseason as a warm-up for that September 14th game against the Denver Broncos.
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3: It's Unsportsmanlike here on ESPN Radio, presented by Progressive Insurance, alongside our Super Bowl champion Chris Canty. I'm Michelle Smallman, and CeCe, it's time to go Two-A-Days with the Kansas City Chiefs. They are looking to bounce back from an abnormal season for the Chiefs. They're used to having the Arrowhead Invitational, hosting the AFC Championship game, and more likely than not winning it and going on to a Super Bowl. Last year was an offseason, 6-11. They missed the playoffs. Obviously, Patrick Mahomes sustaining that ACL injury, and he is looking to come back healthy. The Chiefs are looking to bounce back. But CeCe, Andy Reid saying he's not sure if Patrick Mahomes, even though he's participated in every part of training camp, if he's going to play in the team's preseason opener next week against the Rams. Any concern that Andy Reid and the Chiefs are talking about holding out Patrick Mahomes potentially in that game?
4: No, I don't need to see Patrick Mahomes in the preseason. I have no worries that when the lights are the brightest and the season kicks off in a few weeks, that my homeboy will be ready. Biggest question is everything around him going to be up to par in terms of allowing him to be able to have the requisite pieces to have a productive offense and contend for a division title and get back to where we're accustomed to seeing him? That's the only question that I have outstanding for the Kansas City Chiefs. What the offense looks like, who's going to be calling the plays, who's going to step into a leadership role in terms of, you know, being able to make sure that the guys have the requisite sense of urgency that it takes in order to have success in the NFL. Those are the things that I'm going to be looking for more so than Patrick Mahomes being ready. Because based on all of the things that I've seen circulating, this dude is healthy. Mm-hmm. It's just a matter of whether or not the Chiefs have put enough in place around him where we can see Mahomes get back to being one of the most productive quarterbacks in the National Football League. Because if you look at the trajectory the last 3 years, there's been this steady decline. Even though the Chiefs have gone to Super Bowls during that span, we haven't seen Patrick Mahomes play up to the level that we're accustomed to. And again, I contend that that had more to do with what's around him versus any type of decline in his play or his ability. And so now this is the season where Patrick Mahomes has to prove me right and prove everybody wrong that wants to be the first to the party to predict the Chiefs' demise.
3: And you know that I RSVP'd yes to that event.
4: Yeah, you did.
3: Because you're right. Mahomes had last year career lows in completion percentage, passing yards, and touchdowns. And that's before he suffered that knee injury, that ACL injury, in, I believe, December. And I still, CeCe, don't know if they have enough around him. I know they added Kenneth Walker, Super Bowl MVP from the Seattle Seahawks. He comes over on a 3-year, $43.3 million deal. He is going to take some of that load off of Patrick Mahomes, especially as he does work back from injury. But CeCe, I still have questions about the defense. I still have questions about the pieces around him. I'm wondering about the offensive line. Are they going to have enough to protect him as he comes back from the injury? But he's the biggest variable. If he is healthy, we have seen time and time again Patrick Mahomes be able to make up for any other circumstances around him because of how excellent he is at football. So I am curious about the preseason only because I'm curious about how explosive he's going to be and how close to 100% he is when he does get out there. Because if he's not right, I don't give this team a chance at all.
4: No, I agree with that. Like, he's got to be healthy, but all of the reports coming out of Kansas City is that he is. The question is, have they done enough around him? And bringing in Kenneth Walker, Super Bowl MVP, was important. I think people forget what Seattle was on the offensive side of the ball during that run. We've spent so much time focusing on how great the Seahawks defense was, the dark side. Rightfully so, Mike McDonald, they had that group rolling. But Kenneth Walker was awesome during the playoffs. In three playoff games, the guy had over 400 yards from scrimmage and four touchdowns. He averaged over 100 yards rushing a game. He was unbelievable. And so I think if you inject that type of dynamic into that Chiefs offense, if you have him sharing the backfield with Patrick Mahomes, all of a sudden, there's somebody else that the defense has to focus on other than number 15. There's somebody else on that offense that can dictate front and coverage. And that's what the Chiefs have been missing. Patrick Mahomes has never had a 1,000-yard rusher in the backfield with him. That will change this season. And then the other thing that I believe is sneaky big news is the right tackle position for the Kansas City Chiefs offensive line. They've got undrafted free agent Khalil Benson playing right tackle right now. He's had the last 4 days starting at right tackle over Jalen Moore, who the Chiefs brought in free agency last year and paid $15 million to. They got Khalil Benson starting at right tackle. Now, this is somebody that played and won a national championship under Kurt Cignetti at Indiana. The knock on him coming out of the draft was that he had sloppy technique. But everybody in Kansas City loves what they've seen from him. And if he can stabilize that right tackle position that has been an albatross, large part due to the Juwan Taylor contract from free agency a few years ago, if Khalil Benson can step in and stabilize that part of the offensive line, all of a sudden now that goes from being a question mark to a position of strength for this Chiefs team. And if that's the case, if Patrick Mahomes has a strong running game and a strong offensive line, it almost doesn't matter who his receivers are because he's going to find a way to make it work. He's that damn good. But I got to believe that that's what the Kansas City Chiefs are banking on in order for Mahomes to have a resurgence this upcoming season.
3: Yeah, the protection is obviously going to be incredibly important.
4: Yeah, I mean, listen, Smalls, Patrick Mahomes in week 15 when he got hurt, second most hit quarterback in the National Football League behind Justin Herbert.
3: Yeah.
4: That has to change.
3: He was battered last year.
4: And that's why they got a running back in Kenneth Walker. And that's why they tried to prioritize stabilizing the offensive line over the last couple of years. If they check the box on both of those things, then all of a sudden, I think it's fair to pencil in the Chiefs back into the Arrowhead invitation.
3: Even with questions about Eric Bieniemy and, you know, what his availability is going to be, and obviously everything that he's dealing with in his personal life, a horrific set of circumstances. But any concern there, CeCe, because that was something we put in the pros column heading into this year, because he obviously had this offense running at the highest level when the Chiefs were at their peak.
4: Yeah, and Eric Bieniemy was the bad guy, so Patrick Mahomes and Andy Reid didn't have to be, right? And so you're wondering who's going to step into that leadership role. To me, that's the biggest piece to Eric Bieniemy potentially being out for an extended period of time. Who's going to be the person that holds everybody accountable? Who's going to be the tough love, the bad cop when things are going left on that offense? I don't know that they have that element without Eric Bieniemy. So that's something that we have to continue to pay attention to as the preseason wanes on. But Smalls, I love a lot of the raw ingredients that the Kansas City Chiefs have. And I just think that people need to pump the brakes when they're trying to predict the Chiefs' demise. I don't think it's coming anytime soon.
3: Well, we'll see who's right, me or you. Lots of eyes on the Kansas City Chiefs as they get ready for that preseason game versus the Rams. Well, coming up next, Aaron Rodgers was almost out, but someone pulled him back in. We'll tell you who next here on Sportsmanlike. But first, CeCe has this from Granger.
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6: 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It was an easy riddle for Aaron Rodgers, apparently, CeCe, on whether or not he was going to come back and play one final season. He talked to the wife. Mike McCarthy is back. He said, why not? He didn't like the way things had ended. He wants to go out on a higher note. So he returns for what is his final season in Pittsburgh. CeCe, it was very interesting because Aaron Rodgers has been talking lately. He's been giving us an insight into his decision to come back for one final season. And he was close to retiring. He really considered it. But there was a reason why he decided to come back, one in particular. Here's Aaron Rodgers on Sirius XM NFL Radio Network explaining his decision.
3: I think you just have to know when it's time.
7: Yeah.
3: And, you know, there's been times in the last three off seasons where I felt like maybe it is time.
7: Mm-hmm.
3: But doors opened, and I just tried to listen to the signs. I might have been listening to the wrong signs by going to New York, but it was a good learning experience, you know, and I learned a lot during that process, and I am thankful for that time there, and I'm thankful for last year with Coach Tomlin because he helped me get that love back, that deep love back for the game.
7: Yeah.
3: That, you know, tearing my Achilles and going through a year of rehab and just never feeling like myself, it just kind of beats you up a little bit. And I didn't want that to be my ending in the game that I love so much. And Mike and being around the guy has got me that love back. And I was content in walking away. And then they hired Mike McCarthy. And I was like, okay, maybe we need a full circle here.
6: A lot to unpack there, CeCe. A lot of different things you could pull from that soundbite, but let's start here. You are someone who played 11 years in the NFL. You won a Super Bowl. You've had many injuries throughout your career. When Aaron Rodgers talks about that injury that he sustained, his Achilles injury, and the mental toll that took on him and him at this stage in his career, in his 40s, maybe thinking that was too much and he wanted to walk away, I'm sure that resonates with you as somebody who's battled many injuries in your career.
8: Yeah, you never want the injury to be the thing that undoes your career as a player. You want to be able to go out somewhat on your own terms. And even though that's not the reality for most players, when you're a four-time MVP and a Super Bowl champion and a first ballot Hall of Famer like Aaron Rodgers, you want to make sure that you have peace when you walk off of the football field. And mm-hmm. So I understand the importance, the value of that. And last year wasn't up to Aaron Rodgers' standards, even though the Pittsburgh Steelers won the division and made the playoffs. You're talking about them having another one and done in the postseason. And now, since the start of 2017, the Pittsburgh Steelers are keeping company with the Miami Dolphins, the Carolina Panthers, the Arizona Cardinals, the Las Vegas Raiders, and the New York Jets as teams without a playoff win since that span. So I would say for Aaron Rodgers, the Mike McCarthy of it all is interesting. It gives you an opportunity to have a full circle moment. I don't know whether or not it's going to result in the Pittsburgh Steelers being able to finally exercise those demons and win a playoff game. But I do think for football fans, we get an opportunity to have some closure when it comes to the Aaron Rodgers of it all this upcoming year.
6: Well, Mike McCarthy was the reason he came back, amongst others, as he just outlined. He thought, okay, maybe this is how it should end, a full circle moment with the guy that he had success with in Green Bay. And I thought that this was a very interesting hire, CeCe, because the Pittsburgh Steelers bring in a guy who not only has won at the highest level and has been successful everywhere he's gone, he brings out the best in quarterbacks. And even though Aaron Rodgers, this is his final season, you're hoping that they eventually get that guy for the future and that Mike McCarthy can do his magic, work his magic with said quarterback. But also because this is a guy who understands Pittsburgh. He's a native. He understands the importance of the Steelers to that community. He understands the importance of the Steelers in the ecosystem of the NFL. And he's got his first slogan, CC, in the Pittsburgh Steelers, or the Mike McCarthy Pittsburgh Steelers era, tempered. So they've got black and gold t-shirts that say tempered. And the definition of the slogan is more than talented, more than tough, tempered. And Mike McCarthy says it's about the parallels between the city of Pittsburgh, the steel mill industry, the tempering process of how steel was built and still is today, and the parallels between coming together as a football team. Do you like that thought process, or do you think maybe they're doing a little too much?
8: It sounds good. I mean, every coach has got to have a slogan in training camp. You got to have something for the guys to rally around, to get excited about. And so I get where he's coming from. I don't hate it. The one thing I would just say is that, you know, We'll have to see the results on the field when the games start to be played. And so, yeah, I get where Mike McCarthy is coming from, but ultimately this is going to come down to whether or not the Pittsburgh Steelers can get improved quarterback play. And that's why they went out and they traded for Michael Pittman from the Indianapolis Colts to pair him with DK Metcalf. They expect that offense should hit another gear. That offense should be able to throw the ball downfield. And that's not something that they majored in last year, right? Aaron Rodgers was the master of the chuck and duck. He was getting the ball out of his hands. He's got the fewest air yards per pass attempt. He had the most throws, the highest percentage of throws behind the line of scrimmage. And he had the shortest average snapped to throw time. So these are things that have to improve if the Pittsburgh Steelers offense is going to be up to snuff in terms of allowing this team to compete in the AFC North, where Joe Burrow and Lamar Jackson are, you know, MVP caliber quarterbacks. And in the conference as a whole, we are talking about a lot of teams that view themselves as true Super Bowl contenders. Aaron Rodgers has to be better than what he was last year. And what he was last year was a quarterback that ranked 23rd in QBR. Unless you're going to get better quarterback play, the ceiling for the Pittsburgh Steelers is going to be about what it's been. A team that's going to flirt with contention in the division, and if they get into the postseason, have an early exit.
6: Yeah, I'm glad that you just outlined that, CC, because it actually plays into why I love the slogan from Mike McCarthy, because my expectations for the Pittsburgh Steelers are tempered. They are moderate. They are not severe. Because I don't know if Aaron Rodgers can give you more than what he did last year. He was an average quarterback last year. And while that's sufficient at times, they need more than that. And I just don't know if at this stage of his career, if he's going to be capable of giving them more than he's given them. And I know with this being the final year, you're going to leave everything out there. Not that he hasn't before, but there's no holding out for a potential decision next year. There's no trying to rein anything in when you know that this is going to be the final year that you're out there on the football field competing in this way. But I don't see how they're going to be better than the Baltimore Ravens, who have Lamar Jackson coming back healthy. And he seems invigorated, CC, in a different way. Jesse Minter comes in there as the head coach. Whether there was all those rumblings about Harbaugh and Lamar Jackson maybe not seeing eye to eye, he seems to be fully bought in with Jesse Minter, Declan Doyle, and this new regime. Also, as we know, whenever Lamar has a new OC, he wins MVP. So yep. I'm looking for the Ravens to bounce back. And Joe Burrow is healthy, and he's putting tremendous expectations on this Bengals team. They fortified that defense. They look like they're going to be a team, if he can stay healthy, and that's a big if, I know, of course, that is going to be right back there competing. I don't see a world where the Pittsburgh Steelers and Aaron Rodgers have enough horsepower to be better than the Ravens or the Bengals.
8: Well, Smalls, this time last year, Aaron Rodgers said that the Pittsburgh Steelers could be one of those dozen or so odd teams that have a chance to develop into a true title contender. He said that. His words, not mine. I struggle to see a world where the Pittsburgh Steelers, with this roster and with that quarterback, can actually contend for a Super Bowl. So when you hear Omar Khan, the general manager, talking about the standard that's been established, I struggle to understand exactly what that is. Because this is a franchise that is tied for the most Super Bowl wins of any team in the National Football League. They seem like they're so far away from being able to contend for that. And so I wonder, for Pittsburgh, what exactly is the expectation? What is the win for the 2026 season? Because it doesn't feel like they have a viable path to actually holding up the Lombardi Trophy at season's end.
6: Yeah, what is success this year for the Steelers?
8: I have no idea.
6: That's a great question.
8: I have no idea.
6: because you're not likely going to get any sort of resolution on your quarterback of the future. You're not likely to win the division, or at least you and I don't think that they're going to. If they sneak in the playoffs, we don't necessarily think that they're going to make a lot of noise. So is a winning season enough? Because that's what they were so mad at Mike Tomlin for, consistently having a winning season and getting into the playoffs. So if that is what you get in year one of Mike McCarthy, is that success? It doesn't seem like it should be.
8: No, the fans wanted Mike Tomlin's head on a pike because that's what he did. But here's the thing, Smalls. According to our FBI, the Pittsburgh Steelers have a 12% chance of winning the AFC North. Now, for the Ravens, comparatively, it's 54%. For the Bengals, it's 33%. So, like, I'm just trying to figure out what's the win, what's success in 2026 for the Pittsburgh Steelers. I don't know what that is. They've told us that it's about winning Super Bowls. It doesn't feel like that with the roster that we're looking at on paper.
6: What is success for the Steelers? That's something we're going to have to define coming up. But also coming up, a team that's trying to bounce back to form, the Washington Commanders. They had a big injury hit recently. We're going to tell you about that here on Unsportsmanlike, presented by Progressive Insurance.
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1: Had to wait for that beat drop, CC. It's Unsportsmanlike here on ESPN Radio alongside our resident Super Bowl champion, Chris Canty. I'm Michelle Smallman. And CC, let's head to the phone lines because C, who is tuned in via the ESPN app, in New Jersey, wants to chime in on our conversation about NFC East quarterbacks. C, what do you have for us?
2: So first of all, I want to say thank you, Michelle, for making my morning listening tolerable for my wife and my daughter. CC, thank you for the championship. So my question is, didn't Seattle just do it with the fourth best quarterback in their division last year? I mean, didn't we think Kyler Murray and Sam Darnold were like on the same trajectory path like we believe Jackson Dart and Jaden Daniels are?
3: No.
1: Thank you, C.
3: It's not. Nobody looked at Kyler Murray as a better quarterback than Sam Darnold when Darnold came off of a 14-win season.
1: Yeah, just because the Vikings didn't want to pay him doesn't mean we thought Kyler Murray was better than him at the time.
3: Nah, nobody said that, bro. Nobody said that. But here's the thing. That just goes to show you the margins, right?
1: Yeah.
3: Like, if you have the third best quarterback, then you can make it happen. Like, there's a path to your team being able to be good enough, especially if the pay scale is a below-market quarterback deal. With Jackson Dart, he's on a rookie contract, so that's the win for the Giants in terms of flexibility with roster construction. But, I mean, when you got Jaden Daniels, who's also on a rookie deal for the Commanders, who took them to a Final Four in his rookie year, when you got Dak Prescott, who arguably has the highest floor from an individual productivity standpoint of any quarterback in the NFL, and then you have Jalen Hurts, who's been to two Super Bowls and won one, you struggle to see a path for the New York Giants as constituted with Jackson Dart leading them based on how we saw Jackson Dart play last year. And when you talk about Jackson Dart, it's impossible not to talk about how he plays the position, the concussions, all of the injuries, all of the times we saw him go to the blue medical tent. The dude plays quarterback like a crash test dummy. At some point, that has to change. And if John Harbaugh can't curtail that, then all of a sudden now, the New York Giants are going to have a serious question about whether or not Jackson Dart is truly their franchise quarterback.
1: Yeah, he's got to stay healthy, which he could not do last year.
3: No doubt.
1: We could say that also about Jaden Daniels, who just two seasons ago, CC, in his rookie campaign, took the Commanders to the Final Four, the NFC Championship game. That's right, the Washington Commanders. And he was banged up last year. They took a big step back. The entire team regressed. But they signed Laremy Tunsil, five-time Pro Bowler, to a two-year extension this offseason. They gave him $61.5 million in total guarantees. Some bad news coming out of Commanders camp, CC, because he suffered a torn triceps in practice. It's going to require surgery. He's going to miss a significant portion of the regular season, and this is a huge blow to the Commanders offense, who was looking for Laremy Tunsil to be part of that protection to make sure that Jaden Daniels stays healthy this season.
3: Yeah, this is a tough blow. Now, they have Brandon Coleman listed as the backup left tackle on their two deep. Brandon Coleman started some games for him at left tackle a couple of years ago. We'll see what ends up happening in terms of him being able to step into Laremy Tunsil's shoes, but this is going to put more pressure on David Blough, their new offensive coordinator, in terms of the scheme and finding ways to be able to hide the absence of Laremy Tunsil due to the injury. They're going to have to be under center more. They're going to have fewer open edges when it comes to drop back passing situation, whether that's putting tight ends in location, whether that's being able to put receivers with cut splits near the end of the line of scrimmage in order to make it more difficult, a muddier picture for edge rushers. They're going to have to find creative ways to be able to hide the Laremy Tunsil injury and protect Jaden Daniels. Now, I've spent a lot of time focusing on the Commanders, spending so much time in shotgun. Mm-hmm. Everybody's sick of me saying that, but I think it's worth repeating. The teams that have spent the most time in shotgun over the last two seasons, the top three, the Bengals, the Commanders, and the Chiefs. What they have in common is all of their quarterbacks getting hurt and missing a month of the season. That has to change for Washington if they want Jaden Daniels to be able to lift everybody around him. And so I think that has to be a point of emphasis. I love the fact that they went out and they got Steph Diggs. Mm-hmm. I think having a reliable possession receiver to pair alongside Terry McLaurin is going to be cool. Is going to be huge. They went out and they got Chig Ogonkwo from the Tennessee Titans to play tight end. They have pieces. They have skill position players to get the ball to. And then in the backfield, you've got that tandem of Bill, Jaquarski, Merritt, and then you've got Rashad White, who you brought in over in free agency from Tampa. They've got the running game. They have the pass catchers. The offensive line is going to be the thing that you circle throughout the preseason. You want to see how those guys adapt to the Laremy Tunsil injury and the new scheme from the new offensive coordinator. I have no doubt that Jaden Daniels will be up to the challenge in terms of picking up the new scheme, processing the information, being able to adjust to how defenses are trying to stop him. The question is, can the other pieces around him be up to par to allow him to have the success that his talent says he can? Now, it feels a lot like the same conversation that we're having with Patrick Mahomes, but to a lesser degree, because mm-hmm. Patrick Mahomes is more accomplished. But truly, in the district, it's all about what's surrounding Jaden Daniels, not whether or not Jaden Daniels can play the quarterback position at the high level.
1: Yeah, when it comes to Daniels and Mahomes, the conversation is essentially the same. Our prediction, the way we view the complexion of the team is based on their health. Is based on, like, if Jaden Daniels is healthy, and we know he's going to be healthy for the entirety of the season, that changes the way we view the Commanders. Obviously, the same way that it does to Patrick Mahomes to a higher degree. But, CeCe, with that torn triceps that Laremy Tunsil suffered, the recovery time is typically about 4 months. It could be as long as 6 or 7. So do you just assume that he's not going to be available for them for the majority of the season, if at all this season?
3: Yeah, I think this is a situation where you're looking at him, you know, potentially being available for a playoff push at best.
1: At best.
3: That's what we're looking for.
1: So Does that change your outlook on the team? I know you talked a lot about the improvements that they've made around Jaden Daniels from an addition standpoint, from skill position players. We like David Blau coming in. We're interested to see what he's going to do. But just on the surface, does that shift the way you view the Commanders and what they could do this season?
3: It's so hard to quantify, Smalls. Like, I just don't know where to go in terms of being able to define what the impact will be in terms of Laremy Tunsil's absence. Only thing I can tell you is this. When the Commanders went to the NFC Championship game, Laremy Tunsil started all 17 games. So, I mean, it's going to be tough to overcome that loss.
1: It certainly will. We're on Sportsmanlike on ESPN Radio. 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
11: This is Sarah Barshop covering the Rams. The biggest story for the Rams headed into the regular season is the return of Aaron Donald. While the future Hall of Fame defensive tackle hasn't made his final decision about his return, Rams head coach Sean McVay said things are going in the right direction. The question is, what would a return look like? McVay has been clear that Donald only does things if he can go all in. And those around the team expect that if Donald does decide to return, it'll be because he feels like he can still play at the same level as he did when he retired in March 2020.
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12: 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Alongside Chris Canty, I'm Michelle Smallman. No Evan Cohen today. And CC, we are getting ready to kick off the 2026 NFL season in a matter of weeks. The Super Bowl this season in LA, Valentine's Day. It's going to be the best Super Bowl ever because we here at ESPN have it. But the LA Rams are hoping that the Super Bowl is a home game for them. They were Super Bowl contenders heading into this season. Then they made some very interesting and impactful moves this offseason. They shored up that secondary. They go out and they get Myles Garrett, the reigning defensive player of the year, and Aaron Donald, one of the greatest defensive players that we've ever seen play this game, CC. His decision is looming whether or not he's going to join the Rams and return to football after 2 years of retirement. So let's talk about the Rams without Donald, and then we'll get to what we expect if he comes back. But on the surface, without Aaron Donald, where do you see a weakness on this Rams team, if you do at all?
13: Well, it's a top-heavy team, and you've got a 38-year-old quarterback who will be 39 by the time Super Bowl 61 rolls around. So there's your weakness, right? You're talking about this team being an injury away from not being able to realize the expectations. And so I think that's where my concern comes into view, the depth on this team. And questioning whether or not the Rams have done a good enough job of being able to adequately replace it. Because when you have guys getting paid top of the market money, like Myles Garrett, like Trent McDuffie, like Matthew Stafford, like Devontae Adams, when you have all of these guys getting paid all of this money, you have the concern of, hey, are we going to be able to have enough depth to survive key injuries. And so I think that's the thing that you have to consider.

0: with the Rams. You know, you also have to think about the state of affairs when it comes to your offensive line and protecting a 38-year-old quarterback. Matthew Stafford was the least sacked quarterback in the NFL last year, and so they were able to do the job. But going into year two with Warren McClendon being the full-time starter for the first time going into a season, when you look at the left tackle, Alaric Jackson, he's got some issues that are off the field that could impact his availability on the field. You start to wonder, you know, exactly, you know, what the state of affairs is, when, what the state of play is when it comes to certain areas of the team that are geared around making sure that Matthew Stafford is at his best. So, Smalls, those would be the things that I would look at. But then also, when you start talking about these super teams, when you put together a collection of talent, players that are coming from different franchises across the NFL onto one team with such lofty expectations, I'm always concerned that they're going to be able to come together as a team. Because when you got people coming from different places across the league that are going to play a key role in terms of your team's overall success, you wonder how that all meshes together. And I've said this before and I'll say it again. The best players don't always make the best teams, but the best teams always win. And there's a reason why over the last two decades of football, there have only been four teams that have been the preseason favorites that actually found a way to win the Super Bowl. And those quarterbacks on those teams, Peyton Manning, Tom Brady, and Patrick Mahomes.
1: Pretty good.
0: That's the list. So, like, usually when teams come in with lofty expectations, they typically don't realize those expectations. And when you consider that the Rams have the reigning defending Super Bowl champs in their division, a team that's beaten them three of the last five times they've played, a Seahawks team that's returning 87% of the snaps that they had last year, I'm a little bit skeptical of saying that it's the Rams' Super Bowl to lose.
1: I'm glad you brought up the preseason favorites and how it doesn't always come to fruition. And I'm glad you named those list of quarterbacks, CeCe, because if we were going to do the exercise where we went through active quarterbacks that we think could be added to that list, we probably would put Matthew Stafford in that conversation. And yes, you're worried about his health always based on where he's at in his career, but he is coming off an MVP caliber season. He does have a lot of superstar weapons at his disposal. Puka Nacua, obviously a stud. Kyren Williams, Devontae Adams. You know that Sean McVay is one of the most brilliant offensive minds in the NFL. They went out there and they added to the secondary, which was a huge issue of concern last year. Oh, and by the way, you go out and you add Myles Garrett as well. So you're wondering how all those pieces, especially on the defensive side of the ball with new additions, are going to gel. But everything that we're hearing coming out of camp, CeCe, is that these guys are fired up. Devontae Adams was talking about what it's like going up against Trent McDuffie, and they are saying iron sharpens iron. How he doesn't know if he's going to get looks that are any better or more difficult than what he's getting in practice because of the caliber of player that he's going up against. And to think that you have all of this talent in one concentrated place and you could potentially add Aaron Donald to that mix is a scary thought. When you think about a defensive line that has Myles Garrett and Aaron Donald attached to it, even though we don't know what Aaron Donald will look like coming off 2 years of retirement, he looks like he's never missed a snap. And everything we're hearing is that he looks outstanding in the practices and things that are the workouts that he's having with the Rams.
0: Yep.
1: But CeCe, I don't think he would entertain coming back if he didn't think that he could compete at a high level. So let's just assume that Aaron Donald is going to be at least shades of Aaron Donald that we know him to be. What's your thought about teams lining up against a defensive line that has Garrett and Donald on it?
0: Well, they better make sure that their offensive line is up to snuff, and they better make sure that they have a good protection plan, and they better make sure that they have easy answers for the quarterback early in the down when they decide they're going to drop back to pass. So I think those are the keys. But Smalls, the Aaron Donald of it all, it sounds like we're going to know by week's end whether or not he's actually going to do this. And I think that having clarity around that is important for the LA Rams in terms of them putting their football team together, because there's still a salary cap element that you have to navigate when it comes to compensating Aaron Donald at the level that he deserves and making that work with all of the contracts that you currently have, and more importantly, the contracts that you want to get done over the next calendar year. So there's always salary cap implications when you come when that come along with bringing a player of that ilk back. And so I think that that's one of the things that we have to pay attention to. Les Snead has to make it work. But when it comes to the expectations, it's clear that the Rams believe it's Super Bowl or bust. And you know, our co-host Evan Cohen always says, well, what's the bust?
1: Right.
0: And I find myself asking that question and wondering what the future holds for the LA Rams if they don't finish the drill, if they don't win the division, if they don't win the Super Bowl. What are the ramifications of that? And I think that one of the things we have to ask is the timeline on when they're going to transition to another quarterback other than Matthew Stafford. I think that becomes front and center. If the Rams don't complete the mission, if they don't win the Super Bowl, what happens to Matthew Stafford's career as an LA Ram? What happens to his career in the National Football League? I think that's a fair question to ask, because if they don't win the Super Bowl, the thing that you would point to is the offense or the quarterback play not necessarily being what we saw last year.
1: And they have all the pieces in place where they feel like they should be able to be racking up Super Bowl victories.
0: Yeah, if Aaron Donald comes back, I'm going to promise you this. It's not the defense's fault that they don't win the Super Bowl.
1: Great point.
0: If Aaron Donald comes back, I can promise you, it won't be the defense's fault as to why the Rams don't win the Super Bowl. So if they don't get it done, then the thing that we'll look at and we'll go through with a fine-tooth comb is what became undone on the offensive side of the ball. And of course, anytime there's any criticism about that offense not living up to expectations, especially with Sean McVay as the play caller, we're going to look at the quarterback.
1: We certainly will. And that will be the first question, if it doesn't happen, is what's going to happen with the quarterback? Because there's been speculation, maybe Joe Burrow, if he doesn't get the job done in Cincinnati, could want out. You know, we've always talked about that. Like, if Joe Burrow this year of all years, where he has said that this team reminds him of the 2019 team that he won a national championship with at LSU, if he's gotten his guys paid, if they have added to that defense, if you know that the coach is on the hot seat, if he's healthy for the entirety of the season and they're outside looking in of the playoffs yet again, this is a guy who loves football. This is a guy who wants to win at the highest level. Could there be something that's looming there? And if he wants out, where would he want to go? For a guy that wants to win desperately, and for a guy who is very much in the spotlight across sports and entertainment, that seems like a natural fit that we would at least ask those questions about. Could that be a landing spot for Joe Burrow and how they would make that work?
0: Yeah, except the Rams just gave up their first round pick next year in order to get Myles Garrett.
1: Right. And they have Ty Simpson, who they drafted.
0: Yeah. So,
1: but that's where everyone's mind goes. I don't know if it's feasible, but that's where people think.
0: 1,000%. And I think that's absolutely fair. And Joe Burrow would have something to say about it because he's a quarterback and we know the kind of power that those guys wield, especially when you have a no trade clause and a no tag clause. So I think it'll be interesting to see what happens. But again, we're not having those conversations unless and until the LA Rams don't get to the championship rounds.
1: Right. Two things, Cece. One, I would be shocked if Aaron Donald doesn't come back. Do you share that same sentiment?
0: Don't know.
1: I just think with all the publicity, the way that Sean McVay has been talking about him and talking about how he looks, I would be surprised at this point if there was all of this lead up to this moment and he says, I'm good. That's just how I feel.
0: Just to play devil's advocate, and I know you feel that way. You said that. Kevin Clark on First Take last week, he said the same thing. Aaron Donald is coming back. The only thing that I will say is this. Aaron Donald is working on a docuseries that he's trying to drop. So maybe this will he, won't he is a part of a publicity, you know, around that and trying to promote that. Other thing that we have to consider is quality of life. You got out unscathed, relatively speaking, a decade into your career in the National Football League, shoo-in Hall of Famer, arguably one of the greatest defenders to ever live. Do you really want to run the risk of coming back knowing some of the things that we've seen former players deal with, come out and speak on in recent months? That's all I'm going to say.
1: It's a good point. It's a good point, and certainly something that he needs to weigh as he's making this decision.
0: I mean, Roger Craig, with his dementia announcement during the weekend's Hall of Fame induction. We saw what happened with Chris Johnson a few weeks ago on Good Morning America. I mean, it's a very real thing. I mean, so many prominent NFL players that have dealt with, you know, head injuries and affected quality of life, you know, because of what they did in between the white lines. I'm just saying those are all things that have to be weighed against your passion and your love for the game.
1: For sure.
0: And deciding to come back after 3 years of being retired.
1: Sure. And, you know, you get into that rhythm of life after football. But when you look at the makeup of this team, CC, and I know that they're in a tough division with the reigning champs and the Seattle Seahawks and a team in the 49ers that despite it felt like a million injuries last year, they still put up 12 wins and won a playoff game. The siren song of coming back to compete with this team, to line up with Myles Garrett, to potentially win another one, especially when it's at home in LA, that's a tough thing to turn down. But hopefully we get that answer from Aaron Donald sooner rather than later. But CC, I want to let you know that moments ago we get this from our Adam Schefter. He tweets, Commanders head coach Dan Quinn confirmed this morning that Laremy Tunsil will undergo surgery on his torn tricep. There will be a better sense on Tunsil's injury timeline after the surgery is completed, but he is expected to miss significant time, if not the season. We had anticipated that, but now it's official, according to Adam Schefter. We're going to get more on this with Commanders reporter John Keim, who's going to join us at 8:30 a.m. Eastern time. We're definitely monitoring that from Commanders camp. Coming up next here on Unsportsmanlike, we're also monitoring what's going on with the quarterback situation in Cleveland. But did their head coach, Todd Monken, let us know who QB1 is? We'll discuss it next here on Unsportsmanlike.
2: 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And Matt Eisman and Akbar Baja Piamila of American Ninja Warrior in person. 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
1: 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One of the things we're monitoring throughout training camp, and especially as the preseason kicks off, is the quarterback battle with the Cleveland Browns between Deshaun Watson and Shedeur Sanders. And Todd Monken, Browns head coach, had this to say about how the reps would be divided before practice yesterday. Here's what he had to say.
2: Might end up with a 7-on-7, might end up where Sean gets one of those. That's what we've been doing, but Shedeur will take the majority of the one reps today.
1: Okay, so that's what Todd Monken said before practice, CC.
3: Mm-hmm.
1: And he said Shedeur is going to take the majority of the reps. That's not what happened. Deshaun Watson took all the reps. So what does this tell you? What does this changeup tell you about how Todd Monken is viewing this quarterback decision?
3: He hadn't made up his damn mind yet. And this is something that he's wanted to try to figure out sooner rather than later. You go back to early in the spring, he said he wanted to quarterback one position decided after OTAs and minicamp. And yet neither Shedeur nor Deshaun Watson was able to separate themselves enough where he could make the call. So now you're in training camp, and it feels a bit clunky in terms of how they're handling it. And Smalls, the one thing that I will say as a criticism toward Todd Monken is, why the hell did you set the expectation that Shedeur Sanders would get all of the first team reps before practice on Saturday? If there was a possibility that we could see what we saw, which is Deshaun Watson getting all of the first team reps, why did you say that it was going to be Shedeur? It feels very much so like an unforced error by the new head coach. It was something that you didn't need to do. You created more controversy to one of the more talked about quarterback competitions, one of the more talked about position battles throughout the entirety of the NFL preseason. It just doesn't make sense. You drew more attention to a quarterback battle that already had enough of it.
1: I thought the same thing, CC, because they were obviously off yesterday, and Todd Monken had expressed that he and the coaching staff is going to use that time to discuss which quarterback is going to start the preseason opener against the Bears Saturday in Chicago. So knowing that they were going to have this discussion, knowing that a decision is looming, for him to come out and say that Shedeur is going to take the reps and then have a big hook and change everything, and all of a sudden it's Deshaun Watson that's getting all the reps with the number one offense, and that Shedeur and Dylan Gabriel split those remaining reps, you think, okay, what happened? What happened in order for there to be a change? He did set the expectations one way and then leads us down that road of speculation when he switches things up.
3: Yeah, I mean, listen, if we're confused about it, I got to imagine that the players in that locker room are confused about it. And this is around the time when you want to start focusing in on who your guy is going to be. And for the life of me, Smalls, I can't understand why the Cleveland Browns organization is even entertaining Deshaun Watson being the starting quarterback.
1: I'm with you.
3: It doesn't make any sense to me. He's not your future. And quite frankly, he's undermined what your present could have been. Like the Deshaun Watson trade, let's be clear about one thing. The Deshaun Watson trade was a big bet that the Cleveland Browns lost out on, and it ultimately led to them dealing Myles Garrett. Because they were playing irrelevant football over the last half decade, they had no choice but to move on from Myles Garrett. Because guess what? Even with the reigning defending player of the year and a guy that reset the single season sack record, your team finished with a 5-12 record.
1: Yeah.
3: And the Cleveland Browns over the last five seasons, 8-9, 7-10, they had the 11-6 year, then they went 3-14 and 5-12. At some point, something about what you're doing has to change. And to me, continuing to march out Deshaun Watson as the face of the failure for the better part of this decade just doesn't make any sense.
1: Not only did you lose Myles Garrett, CeCe, you could also argue that you lost a two-time coach of the year in Kevin Stefanski.
3: Very fair.
1: So you've lost a lot of talent out of that building because of this one move, the Deshaun Watson acquisition. And you said he isn't the future and he hasn't been your present. He hasn't even been the past. He's only played 19 games since he was acquired, whether it's because of injury or because of suspension. He has not been productive at all.
3: So 19 games going into his fifth season with the team?
1: Correct.
3: Dear God in heaven.
1: And you've played arguably one half of good football, that one half against the Ravens where you thought, ooh, maybe that's something. And that's it. And I can't for the life of me, other than trying to get some sort of confirmation bias that the deal was worth it, even though Jimmy Haslam, owner of the team, already said it was a swing and a miss. He then backtracked and said that Deshaun was looking great and that there could be a new chapter. I don't know what caused him to change his mind on that. But you said it was a swing and a miss. This was almost in your rear view. Shador is somebody that showed you some signs last year and that people are excited about. And yet you're bringing the pass with Deshaun Watson back into the fold here. The only thing I can think, CeCe, is that in a quarterback-rich draft, they're thinking, let's just throw him out there. We're already paying him and try to lose as many games as possible in order to make sure that we secure the best possible draft position that we can heading into this opportunity that we have to get the quarterback of the future. That's the only thing that I can think of.
3: Yeah, I'm still stuck on the 19 games part, Smalls. Deshaun Watson, based on what the Browns have already paid him, has made $10 million for every game played.
1: That is sickening. Sickening.
3: $10 million for every game played.
1: And not only $10 million for every game played, not good play.
3: Not good play.
1: We're not even talking wins here.
3: Oh, my God. This man has made $9.7 million per game played for the Cleveland Browns in 4 years.
1: And they're like, how about some more? You know what? How about some more? I can't understand it for the life of me.
3: It's a sunk cost. You lost. Hey, listen, it happens. Fortune favors the bold. Unfortunately for you, it didn't work out with this big swing. You move on. And to me, you have somebody that your fans can get excited and rally around in Shador Sanders. If for nothing else, it's a welcome distraction until you get to the 2027 draft class with all of those quarterbacks slated to come out and you have multiple first-round draft picks. I don't understand who it serves or what it benefits to start Deshaun Watson week one.
1: Not only that, CeCe, you would have a definitive answer on him heading into this quarterback draft. You already know Deshaun Watson is not it. Shador Sanders is a question mark. Wouldn't you rather use this season finding out the answer to said question and know exactly what you have in that quarterback room before you draft somebody else?
3: Absolutely.
1: It makes no sense to me. I cannot understand the logic behind this at all, but it does seem like the arrow is pointing towards Deshaun Watson being the guy. We'll have to wait and find out. But coming up next here on Unsportsmanlike, alongside Chris Canty, I'm Michelle Smallman. Some major news with the Laremy Tunsil injury with the Washington Commanders. We'll check in with John Keim, our ESPN NFL Nation reporter, to find out the latest here on Unsportsmanlike.
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1: It is unsportsmanlike here on ESPN Radio. ESPNU. 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I'm Michelle Smallman. And it's time for our training camp check-in. John Keim, our ESPN NFL Nation Commanders reporter, joins us. And this is a timely conversation because Laremy Tunsil, the Commanders' left tackle, will undergo surgery to repair a torn triceps. He's expected to miss significant time. So some big news coming out of Commanders camp, John. What's the latest you can share with us about Laremy Tunsil's injury and how much time he's expected to miss?
2: Well, the time he's expected to miss remains uncertain. It will be significant. When you have surgery on this, it's always going to be significant. They just don't know an exact timetable until he has a surgery to see what doctors say. We don't know yet when the surgery will be, but suffice to say, it'll be significant. And for now, Brandon Coleman will go in as a starting left tackle now.
3: And John, I was curious, how much pressure does that put on new offensive coordinator David Blough in terms of trying to find a way to protect Jaden Daniels better than the team did in the previous two seasons?
2: Sure. And now Coleman did start there 2 years ago, and he was, he was okay, but they went out and traded a lot for Laremy Tunsil for a reason. So it does put some pressure on, what are you going to do? How much can you fool the eyes of the defense? How much can you slow them with play action? It's, the movement of a play, some of the blocking with the tight ends and all that chipping. Do you do that? Because with Tunsil, there's not a lot you had to do in terms of to help him out. And so you just took advantage of having a guy who could shut guys down. It definitely puts pressure on him. I think it's going to put pressure on Brandon Coleman going in there, Chris Paul, the left guard, playing next to him. I think it'll... for Jaden, you don't want to see him under too much duress, but he is, as one person here said, a get out of jail card because he can't escape situations, as we have seen in the past. You just don't want him to do that as often as he had to in the past.
1: We're speaking with John Keim, our ESPN NFL Nation Commanders reporter here on Unsportsmanlike. And John, obviously, Jaden Daniels in his rookie season, outstanding, taking the team to the NFC Championship game last year, sophomore slump, also injuries. What observations can you share with us about how Jaden Daniels has been looking so far in camp?
2: He looks good. I'd say that the offense looks way better than it did this time last year, in part because Terry McLaurin is also on the field. Just more energy. I think they like this offense. I think people have also seen an evolution in Jaden continuing. He came into the league for a rookie, very mature, and he worked a certain way, and that hasn't stopped. But what they've seen is even a growing comfort level in this offense and more ownership of the offense. For example, they connect the GoPro to their helmets, right? You think it's going to be more of a visual thing, but it's more about audio and what they're right now. The benefit of it is the audio. So they're hearing what Jaden Daniels is saying to people in the huddle, as he's leaving the huddle, as he's at the line. And they've been impressed with the comfort level. And here's the other little thing too. They're going to huddle a lot more this year. Last year, they were 70 or 80% no huddle. This year, David Blough told me if it's 20%, that would be great with him. Mm-hmm. But what that does do is it gives him more chance in between plays to talk to some of his teammates, to remind them of little things, et cetera. And they've seen that growth as well. So more ownership is a big step.
3: Talking to ESPN NFL Nation Commanders reporter John Keim on Unsportsmanlike. And John, last year the defense was abysmal. They were dead last in total defense. They gave up more yards per game than any other unit in football. They've got 7 new starters on that side of the ball, completely new linebackers course. What have you seen from that defense? What are the early returns in training camp? And what is the expectation coming into 2026?
2: Well, expectation is to be a lot better. And I would say it's going to be, you can't be worse. It was really bad. What you notice right away is speed, length, athleticism. Because the guys they brought in, Odafe Owe, Sonny Styles, Caleb Onchason, guys like Leo Chenal, they can run. And Sonny, Odafe, Caleb, they're long. So you see that and you feel that. That's one. And then I think the other thing is, they are, Durante Jones in Minnesota was the pass game coordinator for Brian Flores. Flores used a lot of that organized chaos and unpredictability about when he'd use it. And I think you're going to see that here, but it's also the disguise and coverages. I mean, every team wants to disguise coverages, right? You want to be able to do that. But it seems like Durante has some maybe does some different things in that regard, or maybe to a different level. That's what helped in Minnesota, and they're going to try and do that here for sure. Now, the next step is, I mean, listen, man, Washington fans have heard for a while about why the defense is going to be better in a particular year, and it doesn't always work out that way. But if it's not better than last year, they're in major, major trouble, and I think it will be.
1: We're speaking to John Keim, our ESPN NFL Nation Commanders reporter here on Unsportsmanlike. And John, you mentioned Durante Jones in as DC, and obviously David Blau, offensive coordinator. So you had changes at both of those positions. How's the team getting acclimated to the new coaching styles and the new schemes?
2: I mean, you know, in camp, everything looks and sounds good, right? So I think we'll start there. But I think with Blau's system, what players like, and one player said in the spring, Sam Cosmi, it's like it's more of a traditional NFL offense. And there's a lot more motion. There's a lot more play action from under center. You're going to see a lot more under center this year. And just, you know, you see maybe being able to scheme guys open a little bit more than in the past. Whereas with Kingsbury, a lot of it was tempo, no huddle, kind of getting defenses in a bind that, you know, by using tempo, et cetera. That it's not going to be quite like that this year. So I think with Durante, what you hear from players that they like is it's more of an offensive mentality. Like, this is what we're going to do to the offense, instead of this is what the defense, this is what we have to react to. That's what he'll tell them. So, you know, I think that's what it is. But again, like, everything always sounds good in August. Got to do it in September through January. But right now, that is definitely what they like.
3: John, seven win swing year over year from 24 to 25, 12-5 in 2024, 5-12 this past season. There is a huge variance in what you got from year to year from this team. And, yeah, of course, that led to, you know, new coordinators. Feels like you're running out of people to blame in the district if things go left. Just how warm is the seat for Dan Quinn coming into this season?
2: I don't know if I even say it's warm at this point, because it's 2 years, 12-5 last year, a lot of injuries, but did not also play well even with those injuries, right? Like, they did not look good. I think if they had, then just was about injuries, you wouldn't have made the changes that they did. So I don't think going into the year it's a warm seat, but I think if you start off slow, then it's like, all right, now here it comes. So it's, you know, I guess it's like lukewarm maybe, because the way, like with Josh Harris, the way he's operated his other teams, the way he was with Ron Rivera a couple of years ago, there's not like a, you got to win this year or else. It's like, okay, see what happens, see why it happens, and then go from there. But listen, we all know the score, man. You're 12-5, 5-12. You start off slow and you struggle. We all know where things can go, and so do they. So, as someone else here, a few people here told me, this is a results-oriented business. So at the end of the day, like, you've still got, you know, I can tell you that they love the culture here and all this other stuff, but if you don't produce, it doesn't matter.
1: Great point, John. Last thing for you. Stephon Diggs, wide receiver, goes to the Commanders, a big acquisition this offseason. This is his third team in 3 years. What do you expect from Steph Diggs, and how is the fit going so far in Washington?
2: I mean, so far, it's only been a couple of days, but I know, like, he and Jane spent several minutes after practice working together, talking together. They're having breakfast at the facility together this morning, so trying to get acclimated and get on that, quote, same page. I think what you see from him is, well, let me say this. Before they signed him, Terry McLaurin, very good receiver, and I think, like, they liked the receiver depth they had, but there were definitely questions about, okay, you like the depth a lot, but who's the number two guy? And so you didn't have a proven number two, a guy that you knew could handle that role. Now you have two guys who know how to be the guy. And so I think it's like, it's kind of slides everybody else into a role that they are best suited for at this point, including, like, rookie Antonio Williams, third round pick from Clemson, who has looked pretty good in camp. But he doesn't have to go out there now and produce right away at a number two receiver level. Now you can kind of slide in there, and you have other guys to take off that pressure, maybe get better coverages too because of it, and show more of what you can do. So, like, I think there's, you know, how much Stephon has left, I don't know, but he's certainly better than what they had at that position, and it made them better. And it, you know, it came at a good time for them, because with Tunsil going down, you at least strengthen one room, and can feel good about that when after you lose a sizable talent like Laramie.
1: He's our ESPN NFL Nation Commanders reporter, John Keim. Be sure to read all of his work at ESPN.com. John, thanks so much for the great information. We'll talk to you later.
2: Thanks. Thanks for having me on.
1: CeCe, a lot of questions around the Commanders. They are a huge factor in the NFC.
3: Yeah, I don't know which way this thing is going to go in Washington. They could be a team that wins the division. They could be a team that's drafted in the top five. I just don't know.
1: I don't know either. And everything that John just laid out, too, with the defense, if the defense can click, if Jaden can stay healthy, the sky feels like it could be the limit for Washington, but it all could go bad pretty quickly. We'll see how it plays out. Well, coming up next here on Unsportsmanlike, he was almost out. Aaron Rodgers was contemplating retirement. He was almost done, but something pulled him back in. We'll let you hear from the quarterback next here on Unsportsmanlike on ESPN Radio.
0: Camp to camp. 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
3: It's clear that Philly has a championship-level defense. If the offense looks a lot like it did last year, you could be talking about having a new head coach.
0: 30 days until kickoff. 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
6: This is Unsportsmanlike here on ESPN Radio. Alongside Chris Canty, I'm Michelle Smallman. No Evan Cohen today. And CC, Aaron Rodgers was almost out. You heard coming back from break there, he said he thought last year might be it. But there were some factors at play that had him come back for his final season. And I will say this, CC, I appreciate that he was very straightforward saying this is it. That there's not going to be all this speculation, all this mystery that shrouds this season, that we know that this is the last hurrah for Aaron Rodgers. I appreciate him giving us that heads up definitively.
7: I do too. And now we know that this is going to be the year that bookends a 2-decade-long tenure in the National Football League across 3 different franchises. And I'm excited to see the reunion with him and Mike McCarthy, because I feel like there's some unfinished business as far as that relationship goes.
6: Mm-hmm.
7: But I don't know what that means in the way of team success, right? The Pittsburgh Steelers were tired of being a franchise that was one and done in the postseason. They've gone 6 straight playoff appearances being one and done. At some point, you have to find a way to be able to get over the hump. And I just don't see a pathway to them being able to do that this upcoming season, even though there's some muscle memory, so to speak, between the quarterback and the head coach.
6: For sure. And let's talk about that relationship between the quarterback and the head coach, because Aaron Rodgers did think last season might be it for him. But when Mike McCarthy gets hired, all of a sudden you start rethinking things based on the previous success the two have had together. Aaron Rodgers was on SiriusXM NFL Radio Network, and here's what he had to say about coming back for one final season in Pittsburgh.
8: I think you just have to know when it's time.
9: Yeah.
8: And, you know, there's been times in the last 3 off seasons where I felt like maybe it is time.
9: Mm-hmm.
8: But doors open, and I just tried to listen to the signs. I might have been listening to the wrong signs by going to New York, but it was a good learning experience, you know, and I learned a lot during that process, and I am thankful for that time there, and I'm thankful for last year with Coach Tomlin. Because he helped me get that love back, that deep love back for the game.
9: Yeah.
8: That, you know, tearing my Achilles and going through a year of rehab and just never feeling like myself, it just kind of beats you up a little bit. And I didn't want that to be my ending in the game that I love so much. And Mike and being around the guy has got me that love back. And I was content in walking away. And then they hired Mike McCarthy. And I was like, okay, maybe we need a full circle here.
6: So, CeCe, the storyline is there. The narrative is there.
7: Mm-hmm.
6: Aaron Rodgers, who had a lot of success in Green Bay, goes to the Jets, as he talked about there. It was not a great chapter of his career, not only because of the injury he sustained, but because of the losing and the general dysfunction that was there. Mike Tomlin gives him that love of football back. And just when he thinks he's out, his old coach from Green Bay comes back, Mike McCarthy, a guy who he's had a lot of success with. As a matter of fact, he's had, let me pull this up here, because we have a stat here from Cam about the success that the two have had together. If I could find it here. Cam, do you have that note about the amount of wins that the two have had together? I believe it's 100.
10: Yes, 100, which is 7th all-time in wins for a QB and head coach duo.
7: That's a lot of damn wins.
6: That's a lot of winning. So the two have that connectivity. They have, as you said, CeCe, that muscle memory of winning. And it would be an unbelievable ending to a story that relationship, which was fractured at the end in Green Bay, that they could come together in a new location and a place where football really matters, and that they could win it all, that they could come back, restore the Pittsburgh Steelers to the glory of winning. But CeCe, from a football standpoint, I don't know if that's possible, because Aaron Rodgers is 42 years old. And if you look at the numbers last year, he was an average quarterback, which is fine. He was serviceable. He got the job done. But that is not going to be enough in order for the Steelers to get back to their winning way. So the storyline is there, but will the football follow?
7: That's a great question. Don't know the answer to that one. I will say this. You're talking about a defense that's getting a lot older, and it's a situation where you're looking for more productivity out of the offense. They traded for Michael Pittman. That should be a huge boon. They signed Rico Dowdle from the Carolina Panthers to play running back. That should help with the ground game. But I don't believe in the quarterback. Aaron Rodgers had the fastest snap to throw time in the NFL, and he had the fewest air yards per attempt of any quarterback, and he had the largest percentage of throws behind the line of scrimmage of any quarterback. That tells me it's a quarterback that doesn't want to get hit. And in order to operate an NFL offense, you're going to have to be able to stand in there, stare down the gun barrel, and push the ball down the field. And Aaron Rodgers has shown a resistance to doing that. So I just don't know at this stage of his career he can be what the Pittsburgh Steelers need him to be in order for that team to get back to the playoffs and actually win playoff games. So the question that I have is, did the Rooney family hire Mike McCarthy for Aaron Rodgers, or did they hire Mike McCarthy for the Pittsburgh Steelers? I don't know the answer to that one, but Smalls, if it's the former and not the latter, then all of a sudden you're looking at a franchise that's likely going to be rudderless in terms of finding an overall direction and building on an identity that can lead to the sustained success that they've become accustomed to.
6: Could the answer be yes to both? Because you bring in a guy in Mike McCarthy who's had a ton of winning with your current quarterback, and you bring in a guy in Mike McCarthy that historically has brought the best out of every quarterback that he's worked with. So not only does he have that history of winning with your current quarterback, you're hoping that as you draft that next quarterback, he can bring the best out of him as well. But this is the thing, CeCe. Are they going to be bad enough to be in an advantageous position for them to get the quarterback that they need in this draft that's coming up? And what will success be for them if they're not? If they have a winning record and they make the playoffs, but they have another early exit, that doesn't seem like success for the Pittsburgh Steelers. That's what the fan base was so angry at and why they wanted to run Mike Tomlin out of town. And you're also in a bad spot because then you know that this is the end for Aaron Rodgers and you're not in a great draft position to get the next guy. So we talk about boom or bust, and Evan always says, what's the bust? And while it might not result in someone losing their job, because based on the history of the Pittsburgh Steelers, it doesn't seem like Mike McCarthy's going to go anywhere anytime soon. The bust could be that you don't get the quarterback that you need for the future, and the franchise continues to be in this feedback loop.
7: Unless the quarterback for the future is already on the roster.
6: And Will Howard?
7: And Will Howard or Drew Aller, who they took in the third round this year, who played at Penn State. And that's somebody that, you know, a couple of years ago, had he come out, likely would have been a top 10 pick. So I don't know, Smalls. I don't have the answer to it. Clearly, they hired Mike McCarthy for the quarterback room. Mm-hmm. I'm hoping it's with eyes toward the future and with Aaron Rodgers being the bridge, as opposed to doing whatever it takes to hold on to Aaron Rodgers for one more season without having a plan for what's next.
6: Do you think that last season, the fact that they were able to win the division, go 10-7, and a down year for the Ravens where Lamar got injured, same thing with the Bengals going 6-11, both of those teams missing the playoffs. Do you think that was fool's gold for them? Let's run it back.
7: Last year was an outlier. It was an aberration, right? You're talking about the best two quarterbacks in the division missing a combined 3 months of the season. You can't depend on that year over year. Even though it feels like with the Joe Burrow injury, we get that every year. You can't rely on that in terms of building your football team if you're the Pittsburgh Steelers. So my question is, what the hell is your direction? What is your identity? Nobody has any idea. Now, I will say this. Mike McCarthy is one of the best when it comes to being able to work with quarterbacks. And so maybe this is about having him in the building to help you identify who the next quarterback for the long term is for Pittsburgh.
6: Mm-hmm.
7: But I can't help but hear what Aaron Rodgers had to say and think that bringing Mike McCarthy in as your head coach was a big part of the formula or the equation when it comes to deciding on him being the guy.
6: If nothing else, it'll be entertaining.
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3: This is Sarah Barshop covering the Rams. The biggest story for the Rams headed into the regular season is the return of Aaron Donald. While the future Hall of Fame defensive tackle hasn't made his final decision about his return, Rams head coach Sean McVay said things are going in the right direction. The question is, what would a return look like? McVay has been clear that Donald only does things if he can go all in. And those around the team expect that if Donald does decide to return, it'll be because he feels like he can still play at the same level as he did when he retired in March 2024.
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4: 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Alongside Chris Canty, I'm Michelle Smallman. No Evan Cohen today. And CeCe, we are getting ready to kick off the 2026 NFL season in a matter of weeks. The Super Bowl this season in LA. Valentine's Day. It's going to be the best Super Bowl ever because we here at ESPN have it. But the LA Rams are hoping that the Super Bowl is a home game for them. They were Super Bowl contenders heading into this season. Then they made some very interesting and impactful moves this offseason. They shored up that secondary. They go out and they get Myles Garrett, the reigning defensive player of the year, and Aaron Donald, one of the greatest defensive players that we've ever seen play this game, CeCe. His decision is looming whether or not he's going to join the Rams and return to football after 2 years of retirement. So let's talk about the Rams without Donald, and then we'll get to what we expect if he comes back. But on the surface, without Aaron Donald, where do you see a weakness on this Rams team, if you do at all?
5: Well, it's a top-heavy team, and you've got a 38-year-old quarterback who will be 39 by the time Super Bowl 61 rolls around. So there's your weakness, right? You're talking about this team being an injury away from not being able to realize the expectations. And so I think that's where my concern comes into view, the depth on this team. And questioning whether or not the Rams have done a good enough job of being able to adequately replace it. Because when you have guys getting paid top of the market money, like Myles Garrett, like Trent McDuffie, like Matthew Stafford, like Devontae Adams, when you have all of these guys getting paid all of this money, you have the concern of, hey, are we going to be able to have enough depth to survive key injuries? And so I think that's the thing that you have to consider with the Rams. You know, you also have to think about the state of affairs when it comes to your offensive line and protecting a 38-year-old quarterback. Matthew Stafford was the least sacked quarterback in the NFL last year, and so they were able to do the job. But going into year two with Warren McClendon being the full-time starter for the first time going into a season, when you look at the left tackle, Alaric Jackson, he's got some issues that are off the field that could impact his availability on the field. You start to wonder, you know, exactly, you know, what the state of affairs is, what the state of play is when it comes to certain areas of the team that are geared around making sure that Matthew Stafford is at his best. So, Smalls, those would be the things that I would look at. But then also, when you start talking about these super teams, when you put together a collection of talent, players that are coming from different franchises across the NFL onto one team with such lofty expectations, I'm always concerned that they're going to be able to come together as a team. Because when you got people coming from different places across the league that are going to play a key role in terms of your team's overall success, you wonder how that all meshes together. And I've said this before and I'll say it again. The best players don't always make the best teams, but the best teams always win. And there's a reason why over the last two decades of football, there have only been four teams that have been the preseason favorites that actually found a way to win the Super Bowl. And those quarterbacks on those teams, Peyton Manning, Tom Brady, and Patrick Mahomes.
4: Pretty good.
5: That's the list. So, like, usually when teams come in with lofty expectations, they typically don't realize those expectations. And when you consider that the Rams have the reigning defending Super Bowl champs in their division,

0: a team that's beaten them three of the last five times they've played, a Seahawks team that's returning 87% of the snaps that they had last year. I'm a little bit skeptical of saying that it's the Rams' Super Bowl to lose.
1: I'm glad you brought up the preseason favorites and how it doesn't always come to fruition. And I'm glad you named those list of quarterbacks, CeCe, because if we were going to do the exercise where we went through active quarterbacks that we think could be added to that list, we probably would put Matthew Stafford in that conversation. And yes, you're worried about his health always based on where he's at in his career, but he is coming off an MVP caliber season. He does have a lot of superstar weapons at his disposal. Puka Nacua, obviously a stud. Kyren Williams, Davante Adams. You know that Sean McVay is one of the most brilliant offensive minds in the NFL. They went out there and they added to the secondary, which was a huge issue of concern last year. Oh, and by the way, you go out and you add Myles Garrett as well. So you're wondering how all those pieces, especially on the defensive side of the ball with new additions, are going to gel. But everything that we're hearing coming out of camp, CeCe, is that these guys are fired up. Davante Adams was talking about what it's like going up against Trent McDuffie, and they are saying iron sharpens iron. How he doesn't know if he's going to get looks that are any better or more difficult than what he's getting in practice because of the caliber of player that he's going up against. And to think that you have all of this talent in one concentrated place and you could potentially add Aaron Donald to that mix is a scary thought. When you think about a defensive line that has Myles Garrett and Aaron Donald attached to it, even though we don't know what Aaron Donald will look like coming off 2 years of retirement, he looks like he's never missed a snap. And everything we're hearing is that he looks outstanding in the practices and things that are the workouts that he's having with the Rams.
0: Yep.
1: But CeCe, I don't think he would entertain coming back if he didn't think that he could compete at a high level. So let's just assume that Aaron Donald is going to be at least shades of Aaron Donald that we know him to be. What's your thought about teams lining up against a defensive line that has Garrett and Donald on it?
0: Well, they better make sure that their offensive line is up to snuff, and they better make sure that they have a good protection plan, and they better make sure that they have easy answers for the quarterback early in the down when they decide they're going to drop back to pass. So I think those are the keys. But Smalls, the Aaron Donald of it all, it sounds like we're going to know by week's end whether or not he's actually going to do this. And I think that having clarity around that is important for the LA Rams in terms of them putting their football team together, because there's still a salary cap element that you have to navigate when it comes to compensating Aaron Donald at the level that he deserves and making that work with all of the contracts that you currently have, and more importantly, the contracts that you want to get done over the next calendar year. So there's always salary cap implications when that come along with bringing a player of that ilk back. And so I think that that's one of the things that we have to pay attention to. Les Snead has to make it work. But when it comes to the expectations, it's clear that the Rams believe it's Super Bowl or bust. And you know our co-host Evan Cohen always says, well, what's the bust?
1: Right.
0: And I find myself asking that question and wondering what the future holds for the LA Rams if they don't finish the drill, if they don't win the division, if they don't win the Super Bowl. What are the ramifications of that? And I think that one of the things we have to ask is the timeline on when they're going to transition to another quarterback other than Matthew Stafford. I think that becomes front and center. If the Rams don't complete the mission, if they don't win the Super Bowl, what happens to Matthew Stafford's career as an LA Ram? What happens to his career in the National Football League? I think that's a fair question to ask, because if they don't win the Super Bowl, the thing that you would point to is the offense or the quarterback play not necessarily being what we saw last year.
1: And they have all the pieces in place where they feel like they should be able to be racking up Super Bowl victories.
0: Yeah, if Aaron Donald comes back, I'm going to promise you this. It's not the defense's fault that they don't win the Super Bowl.
1: Great point.
0: If Aaron Donald comes back, I can promise you it won't be the defense's fault as to why the Rams don't win the Super Bowl. So if they don't get it done, then the thing that we'll look at and we'll go through with a fine-tooth comb is what became undone on the offensive side of the ball. And, of course, anytime there's any criticism about that offense not living up to expectations, especially with Sean McVay as the play caller, we're going to look at the quarterback.
1: We certainly will. And that will be the first question, if it doesn't happen, is what's going to happen with the quarterback? Because there's been speculation, maybe Joe Burrow, if he doesn't get the job done in Cincinnati, could want out. You know, we've always talked about that. Like, if... If Joe Burrow this year of all years, where he has said that this team reminds him of the 2019 team that he won a national championship with at LSU, if he's gotten his guys paid, if they have added to that defense, if you know that the coach is on the hot seat, if he's healthy for the entirety of the season and they're outside looking in of the playoffs yet again, this is a guy who loves football. This is a guy who wants to win at the highest level. Could there be something that's looming there? And if he wants out, where would he want to go? For a guy that wants to win desperately and for a guy who is very much in the spotlight across sports and entertainment, that seems like a natural fit that we would at least ask those questions about. Could that be a landing spot for Joe Burrow and how they would make that work?
0: Yeah, except the Rams just gave up their first round pick next year in order to get Myles Garrett.
1: Right. And they have Ty Simpson, who they drafted.
0: Yeah. So,
1: but that's where everyone's mind goes. I don't know if it's feasible, but that's what people think.
0: 1,000%. And I think that's absolutely fair. And Joe Burrow would have something to say about it because he's a quarterback and we know the kind of power that those guys wield, especially when you have a no trade clause and a no tag clause. So I think it'll be interesting to see what happens. But again, we're not having those conversations unless and until the LA Rams don't get to the championship rounds.
1: Right. Two things, Cece. One, I would be shocked if Aaron Donald doesn't come back. Do you share that same sentiment?
0: Don't know.
1: I just think with all the publicity, the way that Sean McVay has been talking about him and talking about how he looks, I would be surprised at this point if there was all of this lead up to this moment and he says, I'm good. That's just how I feel.
0: Just to play devil's advocate, and I know you feel that way. You said that. Kevin Clark on First Take last week, he said the same thing. Aaron Donald is coming back. The only thing that I will say is this. Aaron Donald is working on a docuseries that he's trying to drop. So maybe this will he, won't he is a part of a publicity, around that and trying to promote that. Other thing that we have to consider is quality of life. You got out unscathed. Relatively speaking, a decade into your career in the National Football League, shoo-in Hall of Famer, arguably one of the greatest defenders to ever live. Do you really want to run the risk of coming back knowing some of the things that we've seen former players deal with, come out and speak on in recent months? That's all I'm going to say.
1: It's a good point. It's a good point and certainly something that he needs to weigh as he's making this decision.
0: I mean, Roger Craig, with his dementia announcement during the weekend's Hall of Fame induction. We saw what happened with Chris Johnson a few weeks ago on Good Morning America. I mean, it's a very real thing. I mean, so many prominent NFL players that have dealt with, head injuries and affected quality of life, because of what they did in between the white lines. I'm just saying those are all things that have to be weighed against your passion and your love for the game.
1: For sure.
0: And deciding to come back after 3 years of being retired.
1: Sure. And, you get into that rhythm of life after football. But when you look at the makeup of this team, CeCe, and I know that they're in a tough division with the reigning champs and the Seattle Seahawks and a team in the 49ers that despite it felt like a million injuries last year, they still put up 12 wins and won a playoff game. The siren song of coming back to compete with this team, to line up with Myles Garrett, to potentially win another one, especially when it's at home in LA, that's a tough thing to turn down. But hopefully we get that answer from Aaron Donald sooner rather than later. But CeCe, I want to let you know that moments ago we get this from our Adam Schefter. He tweets, Commanders head coach Dan Quinn confirmed this morning that Laremy Tunsil will undergo surgery on his torn tricep. There will be a better sense on Tunsil's injury timeline after the surgery is completed, but he's expected to miss significant time, if not the season. We had anticipated that, but now it's official, according to Adam Schefter. We're going to get more on this with Commanders reporter John Keim, who's going to join us at 8:30 a.m. Eastern time. We're definitely monitoring that from Commanders camp. Coming up next here on Unsportsmanlike, we're also monitoring what's going on with the quarterback situation in Cleveland. But did their head coach, Todd Monken, let us know who QB1 is? We'll discuss it next here on Unsportsmanlike.
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1: 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One of the things we're monitoring throughout training camp, and especially as the preseason kicks off, is the quarterback battle with the Cleveland Browns between Deshaun Watson and Shedeur Sanders. And Todd Monken, Browns head coach, had this to say about how the reps would be divided before practice yesterday. Here's what he had to say.
2: Might end up with a 7-on-7. Might end up where Sean gets one of those. That's what we've been doing. But Shedeur will take the majority of the one reps today.
1: Okay, so that's what Todd Monken said before practice, CC.
3: Mm-hmm.
1: And he said Shedeur is going to take the majority of the reps. That's not what happened. Deshaun Watson took all the reps. So what does this tell you? What does this changeup tell you about how Todd Monken is viewing this quarterback decision?
3: He hadn't made up his damn mind yet. And this is something that he's wanted to try to figure out sooner rather than later. You go back to early in the spring, he said he wanted to quarterback one position decided after OTAs and minicamp. And yet neither Shedeur nor Deshaun Watson was able to separate themselves enough where he could make the call. So now you're in training camp, and it feels a bit clunky in terms of how they're handling it. And Smalls, the one thing that I will say as a criticism toward Todd Monken is, why the hell did you set the expectation that Shedeur Sanders would get all of the first team reps before practice on Saturday? If there was a possibility that we could see what we saw, which is Deshaun Watson getting all of the first team reps, why did you say that it was going to be Shedeur? It feels very much so like an unforced error by the new head coach. It was something that you didn't need to do. You created more controversy to one of the more talked about quarterback competitions, one of the more talked about position battles throughout the entirety of the NFL preseason. It just doesn't make sense. You drew more attention to a quarterback battle that already had enough of it.
1: I thought the same thing, Cece, because they were obviously off yesterday, and Todd Monken had expressed that he and the coaching staff is going to use that time to discuss which quarterback is going to start the preseason opener against the Bears Saturday in Chicago. So knowing that they were going to have this discussion, knowing that a decision is looming, for him to come out and say that Shedeur is going to take the reps and then have a big hook and change everything, and all of a sudden it's Deshaun Watson that's getting all the reps with the number one offense, and that Shedeur and Dylan Gabriel split those remaining reps, you think, okay, what happened? What happened in order for there to be a change? He did set the expectations one way and then leads us down that road of speculation when he switches things up.
3: Yeah, I mean, listen, if we're confused about it, I got to imagine that the players in that locker room are confused about it. And this is around the time when you want to start focusing in on who your guy is going to be. And for the life of me, Smalls, I can't understand why the Cleveland Browns organization is even entertaining Deshaun Watson being the starting quarterback.
1: I'm with you.
3: It doesn't make any sense to me. He's not your future. And quite frankly, he's undermined what your present could have been. Like the Deshaun Watson trade, let's be clear about one thing. The Deshaun Watson trade was a big bet that the Cleveland Browns lost out on, and it ultimately led to them dealing Myles Garrett. Because they were playing irrelevant football over the last half decade, they had no choice but to move on from Myles Garrett. Because guess what? Even with the reigning defending player of the year and a guy that reset the single season sack record, your team finished with a 5-12 record.
1: Yeah.
3: And the Cleveland Browns over the last five seasons, 8-9, 7-10, they had the 11-6 year, then they went 3-14 and 5-12. At some point, something about what you're doing has to change. And to me, continuing to march out Deshaun Watson as the face of the failure for the better part of this decade just doesn't make any sense.
1: Not only did you lose Myles Garrett, CeCe, you could also argue that you lost a two-time coach of the year in Kevin Stefanski.
3: Very fair.
1: So you've lost a lot of talent out of that building because of this one move, the Deshaun Watson acquisition. And you said he isn't the future and he hasn't been your present. He hasn't even been the past. He's only played 19 games since he was acquired, whether it's because of injury or because of suspension. He has not been productive at all.
3: So 19 games going into his fifth season with the team?
1: Correct.
3: Dear God in heaven.
1: And you've played arguably one half of good football, that one half against the Ravens where you thought, ooh, maybe that's something. And that's it. And I can't for the life of me, other than trying to get some sort of confirmation bias that the deal was worth it, even though Jimmy Haslam, owner of the team, already said it was a swing and a miss. He then backtracked and said that Deshaun was looking great and that there could be a new chapter. I don't know what caused him to change his mind on that. But you said it was a swing and a miss. This was almost in your rear view. Shador is somebody that showed you some signs last year and that people are excited about. And yet you're bringing the pass with Deshaun Watson back into the fold here. The only thing I can think, CeCe, is that in a quarterback rich draft, they're thinking, let's just throw him out there. We're already paying him and try to lose as many games as possible in order to make sure that we secure the best possible draft position that we can heading into this opportunity that we have to get the quarterback of the future. That's the only thing that I can think of.
3: Yeah, I'm still stuck on the 19 games part, Smalls. Deshaun Watson, based on what the Browns have already paid him, has made $10 million for every game played.
1: That is sickening. Sickening.
3: $10 million for every game played.
1: And not only $10 million for every game played, not good play.
3: Not good play.
1: We're not even talking wins here.
3: Oh, my God. This man has made $9.7 million per game played for the Cleveland Browns in 4 years.
1: And they're like, how about some more? You know what? How about some more? I can't understand it for the life of me.
3: It's a sunk cost. You lost. Hey, listen, it happens. Fortune favors the bold. Unfortunately for you, it didn't work out with this big swing. You move on. And to me, you have somebody that your fans can get excited and rally around in Shador Sanders. If for nothing else, it's a welcome distraction until you get to the 2027 draft class with all of those quarterbacks slated to come out and you have multiple first-round draft picks. I don't understand who it serves or what it benefits to start Deshaun Watson week one.
1: Not only that, CeCe, you would have a definitive answer on him heading into this quarterback draft. You already know Deshaun Watson is not it. Shador Sanders is a question mark. Wouldn't you rather use this season finding out the answer to said question and know exactly what you have in that quarterback room before you draft somebody else?
3: Absolutely.
1: It makes no sense to me. I cannot understand the logic behind this at all, but it does seem like the arrow is pointing towards Deshaun Watson being the guy. We'll have to wait and find out. But coming up next here on Unsportsmanlike, alongside Chris Canty, I'm Michelle Smallman. Some major news with the Laremy Tunsil injury with the Washington Commanders. We'll check in with John Keim, our ESPN NFL Nation reporter, to find out the latest here on Unsportsmanlike.
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1: It is unsportsmanlike here on ESPN Radio. 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I'm Michelle Smallman. And it's time for our training camp check-in. John Keim, our ESPN NFL Nation Commanders reporter, joins us. And this is a timely conversation because Laremy Tunsil, the Commanders' left tackle, will undergo surgery to repair a torn triceps. He's expected to miss significant time. So some big news coming out of Commanders camp, John. What's the latest you can share with us about Laremy Tunsil's injury and how much time he's expected to miss?
2: Well, the time he's expected to miss remains uncertain. It will be significant. When you have surgery on this, it's always going to be significant. They just don't know an exact timetable until he has the surgery to see what doctors say. We don't know yet when the surgery will be, but suffice to say, it'll be significant. And for now, Brandon Coleman will go in as the starting left tackle now.
3: And John, I was curious, how much pressure does that put on new offensive coordinator David Blough in terms of trying to find a way to protect Jaden Daniels better than the team did in the previous two seasons?
2: Sure. And now Coleman did start there 2 years ago, and he was, he was okay, but they went out and got traded a lot for Laremy Tunsil for a reason. So it does put some pressure on, what are you going to do? How much can you fool the eyes of the defense? How much can you slow them with play action? It's, the movement of a play, some of the blocking with the tight ends and all that, chipping, do you do that? Because with Tunsil, there's not a lot you had to do in terms of to help him out. And so you just took advantage of having a guy who could shut guys down. It definitely puts pressure on him. I think it's going to put pressure on Brandon Coleman going in there, Chris Paul, the left guard, playing next to him. I think it'll... for Jaden, what you don't want to see him under too much duress, but he is, as one person here said, a get out of jail card because he can't escape situations as we have seen in the past. You just don't want him to do that as often as he had to in the past.
1: We're speaking with John Keim, our ESPN NFL Nation Commanders reporter here on Unsportsmanlike. And John, obviously, Jaden Daniels in his rookie season, outstanding, taking the team to the NFC Championship game last year, sophomore slump, also injuries. What observations can you share with us about how Jaden Daniels has been looking so far in camp?
2: He looks good. I'd say that the offense looks way better than it did this time last year, in part because Terry McLaurin is also on the field. Just more energy. I think they like this offense. I think people have also seen an evolution in Jaden continuing. Like, he came into the league for a rookie, very mature, and he worked a certain way, and that hasn't stopped. But what they've seen is even a growing comfort level in this offense and more ownership of the offense. For example, they connect the GoPro to their helmets, right? You think it's going to be more of a visual thing, but it's more about audio and what they're right now. Like, the benefit of it is the audio. So they're hearing what Jaden Daniels is saying to people in the huddle, as he's leaving the huddle, as he's at the line. And they've been impressed with the comfort level. And here's the other little thing too. They're going to huddle a lot more this year. Last year, they were like 70 or 80% no huddle. This year, David Blough told me if it's 20%, that would be great with him. Mm-hmm. But what that does do is it gives him more chance in between plays to talk to some of his teammates, to remind them of little things, et cetera. And they've seen that growth as well. So more ownership is a big step.
3: Talking to ESPN NFL Nation Commanders reporter John Keim on Unsportsmanlike. And John, last year the defense was abysmal. They were dead last in total defense. They gave up more yards per game than any other unit in football. They've got seven new starters on that side of the ball, completely new linebackers, of course. What have you seen from that defense? What are the early returns in training camp? And what is the expectation coming into 2026?
2: Well, expectation is to be a lot better. And it's going to be, you can't be worse. It was really bad. What you notice right away is speed, length, athleticism. Because the guys they brought in, Odafe Owe, Sonny Styles, Caleb on Chaseon, guys like Leo Chenal, they can run. And Sonny, Odafe, Caleb on, they're long. So you see that and you feel that. That's one. And then I think the other thing is, they are Durante Jones in Minnesota was the pass game coordinator for Brian Flores. Flores used a lot of that organized chaos and unpredictability about when he'd use it. And I think you're going to see that here, but it's also the disguise and coverages. I mean, every team wants to disguise coverages, right? You want to be able to do that, but it seems like Durante has some maybe does some different things in that regard, or maybe to a different level. That's what they, that's what helped in Minnesota. And they're going to try and do that here for sure. Now, the next step is, I mean, listen, man, Washington fans have heard for a while about why the defense is going to be better in a particular year, and it doesn't always work out that way. But it, if it's not better than last year, they're in major, major trouble, and I think it will be.
1: We're speaking to John Keim, our ESPN NFL Nation Commanders reporter here on Unsportsmanlike. And John, you mentioned Durante Jones in as DC, and obviously David Blau, offensive coordinator. So you had changes at both of those positions. How's the team getting acclimated to the new coaching styles and the new schemes?
2: I mean, you know, in camp, everything looks and sounds good, right? So I think we'll start there. But I think with Blau's system, what players like, and one player said in the spring, Sam Cosmi, it's like it's more of a traditional NFL offense. And there's a lot more motion. There's a lot more play action from under center. You're going to see a lot more under center this year. And just, you know, you see maybe being able to scheme guys open a little bit more than in the past, whereas with Kingsbury, a lot of it was tempo, no huddle, kind of getting defenses in a bind that, you know, by using tempo, et cetera, that it's not going to be quite like that this year. So I think with Durante, what you hear from players that they like is it's more of an offensive mentality. Like, this is what we're going to do to the offense, instead of this is what the defense, this is what we have to react to. That's what he'll tell them. So, you know, I think that's what it is. But again, like, everything always sounds good in August. Got to do it in September through January. But right now, that is definitely what they like.
3: John, seven win swing year over year from 24 to 25, 12-5 in 2024, 5-12 this past season. There is a huge variance in what you got from year to year from this team. And, yeah, of course, that led to, you know, new coordinators. Feels like you're running out of people to blame in the district if things go left. Just how warm is the seat for Dan Quinn coming into this season?
2: I don't know if I even say it's warm at this point, because it's 2 years, 12-5 last year, a lot of injuries, but did not also play well even with those injuries, right? Like, they did not look good. I think if they had, then just was about injuries, you wouldn't have made the changes that they did. So I don't think going into the year it's a warm seat, but I think if you start off slow, then it's like, all right, now here it comes. So it's, you know, I guess it's like lukewarm maybe, because the way, like with Josh Harris, the way he's operated his other teams, the way he was with Ron Rivera a couple of years ago, there's not like a, you got to win this year or else. It's like, okay, see what happens, see why it happens, and then go from there. But listen, we all know the score, man. You're 12-5, 5-12. You start off slow and you struggle. We all know where things can go, and so do they. So, as someone else here, a few people here told me, this is a results-oriented business. So at the end of the day, like, you still got, you know, I can tell you that they love the culture here and all this other stuff, but if you don't produce, it doesn't matter.
1: Great point, John. Last thing for you. Stephon Diggs, wide receiver, goes to the Commanders, a big acquisition this offseason. This is his third team in 3 years. What do you expect from Steph Diggs, and how's the fit going so far in Washington?
2: I mean, so far, it's only been a couple of days, but I know, like, he and Jane spent several minutes after practice working together, talking together. They're having breakfast at the facility together this morning, so trying to get acclimated and get on that, quote, same page. I think what you see from him is, well, let me say this. Before they signed him, Terry McLaurin, very good receiver, and I think, like, they liked the receiver depth they had, but there were definitely questions about, okay, you like the depth a lot, but who's the number two guy? And so you didn't have a proven number two, a guy that you knew could handle that role. Now you have two guys who know how to be the guy. And so I think it's like, it's kind of slides everybody else into a role that they are best suited for at this point, including like rookie Antonio Williams, third round pick from Clemson, who has looked pretty good in camp. But he doesn't have to go out there now and produce right away at a number two receiver level. Now you can kind of slide in there, and you have other guys to take off that pressure, maybe get better coverages too because of it, and show more of what you can do. So, like, I think there's, you know, how much Stephon has left, I don't know, but he's certainly better than what they had at that position, and it made them better. And it came at a time, a good time for them, because with Tunsil going down, you at least strengthened one room, and can feel good about that when after you lose a sizable talent like Laramie.
1: He's our ESPN NFL Nation Commanders reporter, John Keim. Be sure to read all of his work at ESPN.com. John, thanks so much for the great information. We'll talk to you later.
2: Thanks. Thanks for having me on.
1: CeCe, a lot of questions around the Commanders. They are a huge factor in the NFC.
3: Yeah, I don't know which way this thing is going to go in Washington. They could be a team that wins the division. They could be a team that's drafted in the top five. I just don't know.
1: I don't know either. And everything that John just laid out too with the defense, if the defense can click, if Jaden can stay healthy, the sky feels like it could be the limit for Washington, but it all could go bad pretty quickly. We'll see how it plays out. Well, coming up next here on Unsportsmanlike, he was almost out. Aaron Rodgers was contemplating retirement. He was almost done, but something pulled him back in. We'll let you hear from the quarterback next here on Unsportsmanlike on ESPN Radio.
0: Camp to camp. 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
3: It's clear that Philly has a championship-level defense. If the offense looks a lot like it did last year, you could be talking about having a new head coach.
0: 30 days until kickoff. The countdown continues on ESPN Radio. 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
5: This is Unsportsmanlike here on ESPN Radio. Alongside Chris Canty, I'm Michelle Smallman. No Evan Cohen today. And CC, Aaron Rodgers was almost out. You heard coming back from break there, he said he thought last year might be it. But there were some factors at play that had him come back for his final season. And I will say this, CC, I appreciate that he was very straightforward saying this is it. That there's not going to be all this speculation, all this mystery that shrouds this season, that we know that this is the last hurrah for Aaron Rodgers. I appreciate him giving us that heads up definitively.
6: I do too. And now we know that this is going to be the year that bookends a 2-decade-long tenure in the National Football League across 3 different franchises. And I'm excited to see the reunion with him and Mike McCarthy, because I feel like there's some unfinished business as far as that relationship goes.
5: Mm-hmm.
6: But I don't know what that means in the way of team success, right? The Pittsburgh Steelers were tired of being a franchise that was one and done in the postseason. They've gone 6 straight playoff appearances being one and done. At some point, you have to find a way to be able to get over the hump. And I just don't see a pathway to them being able to do that this upcoming season, even though there's some muscle memory, so to speak, between the quarterback and the head coach.
5: For sure. And let's talk about that relationship between the quarterback and the head coach, because Aaron Rodgers did think last season might be it for him. But when Mike McCarthy gets hired, all of a sudden you start rethinking things based on the previous success the two have had together. Aaron Rodgers was on SiriusXM NFL Radio Network, and here's what he had to say about coming back for one final season in Pittsburgh.
7: I think you just have to know when it's time.
8: Yeah.
7: And, you know, there's been times in the last 3 off seasons where I felt like maybe it is time.
8: Mm-hmm.
7: But doors open, and I just tried to listen to the signs. I might have been listening to the wrong signs by going to New York, but it was a good learning experience, you know, and I learned a lot during that process, and I am thankful for that time there, and I'm thankful for last year with Coach Tomlin. Because he helped me get that love back, that deep love back for the game.
8: Yeah.
7: That, you know, tearing my Achilles and going through a year of rehab and just never feeling like myself, it just kind of beats you up a little bit. And I didn't want that to be my ending in the game that I love so much. And Mike and being around the guys got me that love back. And I was content in walking away. And then they hired Mike McCarthy. And I was like, okay, maybe we need a full circle here.
5: So, CeCe, the storyline is there. The narrative is there.
6: Mm-hmm.
5: Aaron Rodgers, who had a lot of success in Green Bay, goes to the Jets, as he talked about there. It was not a great chapter of his career, not only because of the injury he sustained, but because of the losing and the general dysfunction that was there. Mike Tomlin gives him that love of football back. And just when he thinks he's out, his old coach from Green Bay comes back, Mike McCarthy, a guy who he's had a lot of success with. As a matter of fact, he's had, let me pull this up here because we have a stat here from Cam about the success that the two have had together. If I could find it here. Cam, do you have that note about the amount of wins that the two have had together? I believe it's 100.
9: Yes, 100, which is 7th all-time in wins for a QB and head coach duo.
6: That's a lot of damn wins.
5: That's a lot of winning. So the two have that connectivity. They have, as you said, CeCe, that muscle memory of winning. And it would be an unbelievable ending to a story that relationship, which was fractured at the end in Green Bay, that they could come together in a new location and a place where football really matters, and that they could win it all, that they could come back, restore the Pittsburgh Steelers to the glory of winning. But CeCe, from a football standpoint, I don't know if that's possible, because Aaron Rodgers is 42 years old. And if you look at the numbers last year, he was an average quarterback, which is fine. He was serviceable. He got the job done. But that is not going to be enough in order for the Steelers to get back to their winning way. So the storyline is there, but will the football follow?
6: That's a great question. Don't know the answer to that one. I will say this. You're talking about a defense that's getting a lot older, and it's a situation where you're looking for more productivity out of the offense. They traded for Michael Pittman. That should be a huge boon. They signed Rico Dowdle from the Carolina Panthers to play running back. That should help with the ground game. But I don't believe in the quarterback. Aaron Rodgers had the fastest snap to throw time in the NFL, and he had the fewest air yards per attempt of any quarterback, and he had the largest percentage of throws behind the line of scrimmage of any quarterback. That tells me it's a quarterback that doesn't want to get hit. And in order to operate an NFL offense, you're going to have to be able to stand in there, stare down the gun barrel, and push the ball down the field. And Aaron Rodgers has shown a resistance to doing that. So I just don't know at this stage of his career he can be what the Pittsburgh Steelers need him to be in order for that team to get back to the playoffs and actually win playoff games. So the question that I have is, did the Rooney family hire Mike McCarthy for Aaron Rodgers, or did they hire Mike McCarthy for the Pittsburgh Steelers? I don't know the answer to that one, but Smalls, if it's the former and not the latter, then all of a sudden you're looking at a franchise that's likely going to be rudderless in terms of finding an overall direction and building on an identity that can lead to the sustained success that they've become accustomed to.
5: Could the answer be yes to both? Because you bring in a guy in Mike McCarthy who's had a ton of winning with your current quarterback, and you bring in a guy in Mike McCarthy that historically has brought the best out of every quarterback that he's worked with. So not only does he have that history of winning with your current quarterback, you're hoping that as you draft that next quarterback, he can bring the best out of him as well. But this is the thing, CeCe. Are they going to be bad enough to be in an advantageous position for them to get the quarterback that they need in this draft that's coming up? And what will success be for them if they're not? If they have a winning record and they make the playoffs, but they have another early exit, that doesn't seem like success for the Pittsburgh Steelers. That's what the fan base was so angry at and why they wanted to run Mike Tomlin out of town. And you're also in a bad spot because then you know that this is the end for Aaron Rodgers and you're not in a great draft position to get the next guy. So we talk about boom or bust, and Evan always says, what's the bust? And while it might not result in someone losing their job, because based on the history of the Pittsburgh Steelers, it doesn't seem like Mike McCarthy is going to go anywhere anytime soon. The bust could be that you don't get the quarterback that you need for the future, and the franchise continues to be in this feedback loop.
6: Unless the quarterback for the future is already on the roster.
5: And Will Howard?
6: And Will Howard or Drew Aller, who they took in the third round this year, who played at Penn State. And that's somebody that, you know, a couple of years ago, had he come out, likely would have been a top 10 pick. So I don't know, Smalls. I don't have the answer to it. Clearly, they hired Mike McCarthy for the quarterback room. Mm-hmm. I'm hoping it's with eyes toward the future and with Aaron Rodgers being the bridge, as opposed to doing whatever it takes to hold on to Aaron Rodgers for one more season without having a plan for what's next.
5: Do you think that last season, the fact that they were able to win the division, go 10-7, and a down year for the Ravens where Lamar got injured, same thing with the Bengals going 6-11, both of those teams missing the playoffs, do you think that was fool's gold for them? Let's run it back.
6: Last year was an outlier. It was an aberration, right? You're talking about the best two quarterbacks in the division missing a combined 3 months of the season. You can't depend on that year over year. Even though it feels like with the Joe Burrow injury, we get that every year. You can't rely on that in terms of building your football team if you're the Pittsburgh Steelers. So my question is, what the hell is your direction? What is your identity? Nobody has any idea. Now, I will say this. Mike McCarthy is one of the best when it comes to being able to work with quarterbacks. And so maybe this is about having him in the building to help you identify who the next quarterback for the long term is for Pittsburgh.
5: Mm-hmm.
6: But I can't help but hear what Aaron Rodgers had to say and think that bringing Mike McCarthy in as your head coach was a big part of the formula or the equation when it comes to deciding on him being the guy.
5: If nothing else, it'll be entertaining.
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0: The ID badges still worked. Mike Golic Jr., Mike Golic Sr. It is the Golics here on ESPN Radio, the ESPN app, and Sirius XM Channel 80. 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Great one coming up today as we inch closer and closer to the start of the NFL season. Dan Graziano, ESPN NFL insider, going to join us. Get us caught up on news and notes around the league. Some unfortunate injuries already to start the year. Jess Matana, going to stop by and talk a little bit about the WNBA as we got some controversial fouls from over the weekend. Some red-hot former Notre Dame women's basketball players cooking around the league right now. And, Dad, we had Hall of Fame induction weekend, which, as we pointed out last week, you and I both got to pay whatever's above full price to get in around there. Yeah. Certainly not going to get it on your own. But one of the coolest weekends in all of sports, a chance to see some of the greatest of all time and get that peek behind the curtain that everyone always wants. We all saw the results on Sundays for the guys that were inducted in this year. And a great class, Larry Fitzgerald, Luke Kuechly, Roger Craig, Adam Vinatieri, and Drew Brees, all enshrined forever in the halls in Canton. But, Dad, I know your favorite part always, getting to know the story that got these guys, the people that helped get these guys to where they were, and this year no exception. Some great looks behind the curtain there. Who stuck out for you? What was one of your favorite moments from this weekend of the Hall of Fame induction?
1: Oh, Vinatieri really stuck out for me. And I think he took the most time as well. Someone made the reference of 10 minutes. I thought it was 20 minutes that they got. So I'm still not sure of the time, and I'll never know.
0: None of them were under 10 minutes. I can assure you of that.
1: So I think it's 20 minutes, and I think Vinatieri went over that. But I just love the speeches going back in time, thanking Little League coaches and all the support staff. It was a shame with Roger Craig. He did a taped acceptance. He has the onset of dementia, which he talked openly about, and hoping that it will help others. So that was a good thing. But he's a guy from my era, so you know, whenever I see that, I get a little bit nervous. But I love this weekend. It's a great weekend. I love when they talk about, especially because I've heard from all the inductees that one of the best events they have that weekend is the luncheon. And with just the Hall of Famers, and it's supposed to be one of the passing of the jackets, if you will. I'm just what it means to these guys when they're considered some of the greatest players of all time, when they're in the presence of the other Hall of Famers, the ones they're in awe of. When we had Rod Woodson on, and we asked him, and he talked about Sammy Baugh, you know, and some of the old timers that he met. And just the stories that they tell, it's a great fraternity, right? That they are now probably 387 out of the thousands that have played in the NFL. There are 387 that are considered Hall of Fame worthy. And quite honestly, even in the hall, as we've talked about, there are separate rooms in the hall, but you're encased in the Hall of Fame for all of eternity. And it's what a great feeling it has to be.
0: You mentioned Adam Vinatieri, who seemed to be using the Hall of Fame speech to work his stand-up routine, which is what we want to get to off the top here. No matter where you are, you can always listen to the Golics on the ESPN app or Sirius XM Channel 80. Let's get to the opening drive.
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0: All right, Hall of Fame induction weekend. Adam Vinatieri deserved so many big moments over the course of his career. As you heard from one of the other candidates up there, really two Hall of Fame careers with two franchises.
1: Yeah.
0: The way he was able to impact here. And he had time and material for everyone. Take a listen to the Hall of Fame kicker and what he had to say for some of his very famous former teammates.

0: thank you for demanding excellence every single day. Your preparation, discipline, and attention to detail shaped far more than my football career. Unfortunately, Bill couldn't make it here today. There's a lot going on at UNC right now. He may be on a recruiting trip right now looking for the next Lawrence Taylor. I thought it was because training camp had already started. But in truth, it's because he's judging his girlfriend's cheerleading competition.
1: Oh. Yeah, all no.
0: All jokes aside, in my opinion, Bill is the greatest coach of all time.
2: So really soften the blow with that. Yeah. After talked about Pat McAfee as his holder, which we'll let Pat play the audio on his show. Yeah. For that one. But had jokes for him, had jokes for Manning. It was this is quintessential kicker behavior, though, Dad, because when you've got as much time during practice as they do, you tend to be able to workshop stuff like this, work in the golf game, and in Adam Vinatieri's case, author some of the most important moments in NFL history.
3: Yeah, about Peyton Manning, he said his forehead, the old forehead joke that they use his forehead as the teleprompter. So what's amazing is he is just the third kicker in the Hall of Fame. The first one American born, I believe. Jan Stenerud went in 91 and Morten Andersen went in 2017. They're from Denmark and Finland. And Adam Vinatieri said he idolized Morten Andersen. And I believe Morten Andersen was the one who knocked on his door to let him know that he was in the Hall of Fame. A guy that he looked up to, and then it has basically surpassed. So just three pure kickers in the Hall of Fame. And I think that's somewhat ridiculous. I think there's only one punter in Ray Guy. I mean, I think it's horrible, the omission of the special teamers, punters, kickers, and actual special teamer kick returners and special teamers that are lacking in the Hall of Fame.
2: Yeah, well, certainly not lacking now that Adam Vinatieri is in the mix for this. I will say, of the speeches over the weekend, because there were a lot of great ones. Luke Kuechly was, you know, one of the guys that was my peer age-wise, right, played against Luke in college, the smartest, most prepared player I ever saw on the field, and the way his NFL career bore out reflected all of that. His speech was great, but the Drew Brees conversation is always interesting to me. And a moment like this where he gets to pause and reflect on so much of his career, but you saw the emotion well up in his voice talking about that experience in New Orleans. And I'd still say, for my money, Dad, with what Drew Brees and that team meant to that city coming off Hurricane Katrina, I'm not sure if there's another team and another city in the history of the league that have the kind of bond that those two sides are going to have forever, just because it's such a different thing. We talk all the time about how sports, these moments of trials and tribulation, hardship, bond people together, but that's usually in the sports sense. That's in the literal sense sometime, and we see outside instances of that creep into the world, but for something of that magnitude to impact that city in the way it did, and to have that team, he referenced the moment with Steve Gleason when they reopened the Dome in 06, coming out, obviously, the Super Bowl run of the 2009 season. It just seemed like those were, in such a different way, part of healing for something so far outside of the purview we normally deal with, that it's produced something that even then you could feel that palpable emotion in the room for everybody.
3: Well, I mean, listen, there's two moments in our lifetime, right? Both of our lifetimes, 9/11 and Hurricane Katrina, where sports can, 9/11 was a countrywide, and for Katrina, it was New Orleans, where sports can kind of galvanize people together. And I'll never forget being in the booth right after 9/11, calling a game with Dave Barnett and Bill Curry, just with tears coming down my eyes and my face. And you could hear, like you said, the emotion that Drew Brees was feeling and talking about, you know, the city and Katrina and really what that team and that season meant to that city. I mean, it was, you kind of relived it all again. Then watching Steve Gleason block that punt for a touchdown and knowing what he's gone through, it just brings chills to you.
2: It really does. The Golics here on ESPN Radio, Mike Golic Jr. and Mike Golic Sr. An incredible time all around at Hall of Fame weekend. But as always, it invites conversations about the future on this front. So you look ahead to next year, some first-time eligible candidates and some names that will be very familiar to a lot of people. Rob Gronkowski, a lock first team Hall of Famer at tight end, four-time champ with New England, four-time first team All-Pro, always in the conversation for best tight end of all time. He is joined by Adrian Peterson, Ben Roethlisberger, Richard Sherman, and Antonio Brown. So, Dad, the pairing of Antonio Brown and Ben Roethlisberger that for so many years were the hallmark of a Steelers team. I always said the ESP between those two in terms of their relationship on the field brought some of the most incredible results to the South Side on Carson Street that they had ever seen. Outside of Gronk, is there another in that group that you think could be due for first ballot status in that class?
3: Well, I mean, it's also going to test. And again, these are voters who are human beings, and we know what the criteria is. Do some stick to the criteria? Do some bring off the field things involved? Because I think two others of the remaining four, Peterson, Roethlisberger, Sherman, and Brown, Adrian Peterson and Antonio Brown are first ballot Hall of Famers. But they both have had off-field issues. So does that come into play? Should that come into play? And again, we can have our opinion, but the voters, they're the ones that have the final say. And again, you have to follow a list of criteria, but, you know, does some let the off-the-field things leak in to their vote? But I would say Gronk for sure, and I would say that the two others with a legitimate shot are Adrian Peterson and Antonio Brown. How about you?
2: Well, I think Adrian Peterson for sure. Antonio Brown, forgetting even his individual situation off field, which unfortunately have been numerous, and some of them while he was still playing. Wide receiver is also a position that tends to suffer a logjam. And my thought is always, if Terrell Owens had to wait a year, Antonio Brown is not a better receiver than T.O. was. And so, unfortunately, you do not pass go. You do not collect $200. And we've seen great receivers, unfortunately, have to wait longer than their ability and on-field accomplishments probably dictate. Each position kind of has its own politics in terms of how long it tends to take based off the amount of guys that you work away in there. AP is the interesting one. Like, obviously, had an MVP built in at running back at a time where that was something that maybe happened a little bit more commonly, three-time rushing attempt, and was just such a difference maker in a day and age. Kind of like now, we talked about the pendulum swinging back, but when Adrian Peterson was under center, he was the bell cow of your offense. He was the sun and moon for that, so he's going to have a really interesting shot of all that. So it's a good group along with some of the returning players, Willie Anderson, Terrell Suggs, Marshall Yanda, also in the mix, Eli Manning, like we've talked about, Jason Witten, Torrey Holt, Reggie Wayne, speaking of some of the other wide receivers that have had to wait their turn.
3: Well, I mean, you look, offensive line has to be the hardest to vote for, right? Because I think voters, you know, are trying to figure out what do you look at, right? You know, there are no stats to break it down. Though a stat for Zach Martin in another 3 years, the great one is he made a more All-Pros and he had holding calls against him. That's a pretty good stat that puts you as a first balloter. But those are difficult. It's going to be interesting who gets in first, Ben Roethlisberger or Eli Manning, right? Because we thought they were both going to have to wait till after the first one, you know, and throw in Philip Rivers in that draft class as well, right?
2: Yeah. Well, we thought we'd get to have that conversation with him about now, but he decided to come out of retirement and quarterback the Colts this last season, so that clock gets reset a little bit. But
3: and then the Bill Belichick did not get in on first, which is ridiculous.
2: Crazy.
3: He's up, and Robert Kraft is up. So does one get in over the other? Do they get in at the same time? Obviously, Belichick should be in. That was a joke, right? That was a joke. If he's not in this time, every voter that didn't vote for him should be done voting in this for the Hall of Fame. But he should of all the ones we have mentioned, he is the one that absolutely should be a lock.
2: Yeah, and if you want to put him and Kraft together, great. If your order of operations in it, Bill Belichick should obviously be in first. I think the coach does more, even if the owner ultimately allows and buys all the things that are able to make that happen. So I think that'll get remedied last year. We heard all the explanations, and unfortunately, it's all going to turn into white noise. Everyone knows Bill Belichick should have been a first ballot Hall of Famer and should be in the Hall of Fame next year. I think one of the more interesting questions becomes, though, and there was a great article on ESPN.com last week talking about current players who we believe are Lock Hall of Famers and who could be on the cusp. And some of the names that were mentioned for guys that are going to be in, Devontae Adams, Matthew Stafford, Myles Garrett, Patrick Mahomes and Travis Kelce, Quentin Nelson, Derrick Henry, Aaron Rodgers, they're guys and names that I think we can all look at and agree. Yeah, they're in good shape for this, even if it's not first ballot. I want to talk to you, Dad. There was a fascinating group of guys that were right on the cusp. Names like Buda Baker, George Kittle, Micah Parsons, Danielle Hunter, Cam Hayward, Fred Warner, and Cam Jordan. Of those guys in the mix, who do you think has the best case to be a Hall of Famer amongst guys that may not look like absolute locks, whether it's because they haven't played as long or because they still need a few more pelts on the wall to make this happen?
3: Well, I mean, and we've seen guys that haven't played long, a Terrell Davis, a Luke Kuechly,
2: right?
3: You know, be able to get in the 7, 8, 9 year range. You know, I look at that group, and you're right. There's easy ones to pick out, like Aaron Rodgers. Trent Williams is a walk-in. Myles Garrett is a walk-in. You know, Quentin Nelson, you know, and Patrick Mahomes, a walk-in. Travis Kelce, a walk-in. Mike Evans, probably a walk-in. Now, again, I'm not saying first balloters, but going to be in the Hall of Fame.
2: Oh, I think when you talk about like Kelce and Mahomes and those guys,
3: those are first balloters.
2: Quentin Nelson, honestly, is going to be in that Zach Martin group of guys, I think, when it's all said and done. I'll give you an interesting one as a pass rusher for you, and we'll bring this full circle with Drew Brees getting inducted in the Hall this weekend. Cam Jordan is going to have a fascinating case when it's all said and done. He's currently 22nd in NFL history on the all-time sacks list. He had 10.5 sacks last year, and going into this year now where he was a free agent for a while and re-signed there, if he hit double digit sacks again, he'd be top 10 all time.
3: Yeah.
2: And if he got 10 again specifically, he'd be tied with Lawrence freaking Taylor for 9th overall. And everybody else, when you look at the top guys in here, the top 18 on the all-time sacks list in the NFL history are all either in the Hall of Fame or will be. Terrell Suggs and Von Miller would be the outstanding two, who will both at some point wear gold jackets in Canton. So I think Cam Jordan has a fascinating chance to cement his legacy that's probably already bound for Canton, but I think becomes a lock if all of a sudden you're top 10 all-time in sacks.
3: I look at two Cams, Cam Jordan and Cam Hayward, an interior defensive lineman who has been playing forever, right? Cam Hayward been playing forever. And you just... again, not a first balloter, but I wonder, I think Cam Hayward eventually gets into the Hall of Fame. Cam Jordan, you go more by numbers. Cam Hayward, an interior D lineman, you won't be able to go more by numbers, though there are numbers obviously available for interior D linemen. But I think the two Cams definitely have a good shot.
2: Awesome opportunity for those guys going forward here. Great weekend for everyone in the Hall of Fame. 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All right, coming up next, Dan Graziano back from his training camp tour. We're going to dig into his notebook, including how one NFC contender is going to recover from a major injury early in training camp. That's next. It's the Golics on ESPN Radio.
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1: I despise the way the Atlanta Falcons are building their team. They are paying everyone else to make up for quarterback play. I hate when teams do that.
0: 30 days until kickoff. 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

0: quarterback be fighting your star pass rusher? These are questions that we need answered here on the Golics. Mike Golic Jr., Mike Golic Sr. Dan Graziano, ESPN NFL insider, kind enough to stop by and help us answer at least some of those. Although, Dan, I don't know if you've got any, you know, answers for Kirk Cousins pressing up into Max Crosby's face. Doesn't seem like good business, but he's lasted a lot longer in the NFL than I ever did, so who knows?
1: Yeah, he's in year 15. I was there the day before the Cousins-Max Crosby fight, so I'm a little disappointed in my own timing. I would have liked to see that. But yeah, really interesting. And then especially Clint Kubiak following up by kicking them both out of practice the next day as punishment, which nice opportunity for the new head coach to send a message to his players that, you know, the starting quarterback and the best player on the defense are not allowed to practice because we can't have fights. So, yeah, good stuff all around, especially nobody was hurt, and there's a shot of them hugging at the end.
2: I'm not going to lie, Dan. I don't think it sent any message at all. Maybe to other vets that say, if I get in a fight, I'll get the next practice off, which is in training camp, so you don't want to practice.
1: You get away. It's a way out of practice. I didn't even think of that. But, yeah, it's true. I guess it's 115 during the day there, so maybe there will be some guys trying to get out of some future practices.
0: There you go. Well, in the meantime, Dan, you were out there in addition to a litany of other training camps we want to run through with you. And I guess let's start, you know, with the Raiders and quarterback Kirk Cousins, we know going to go into the season as the starter here. What have we seen out of Mendoza so far, working behind, learning from him as their number one overall pick, will eventually take the reins at some point? Nope, I think we may have lost Dan Graziano. We will work to get him back there because we'd love to hear about that, Dan. I think it is one of the interesting dynamics at play in that camp is we all understand, and Tom Brady being part of the ownership group there, everyone's pointed out Tom Brady is a guy that benefited from not going and playing right away. I'm sure believes in the virtue of that from a quarterback development standpoint. And so as we've got Dan Graziano back with us now. So, Dan, again, quarterback situation there, we know locked in right now. But what have we seen and heard about the number one pick so far in camp behind Cousins?
1: Yeah, really working like a rookie getting up to speed, which is what they wanted him to do at this point. So he takes second team reps and then he goes and hangs out with Cousins and the coaches and kind of picks their brain. And it really does seem to be working the way that they told us they wanted it to so far. So, you know, in terms of evaluating Fernando Mendoza's performance, I would say they would tell you there's been good moments and there's been some mistakes. And he's a rookie who's learning on the job, and they're happy that they have Cousins, and they don't feel like they have to rush Mendoza in there before he's ready, but also before they're ready for him. You know, they want to make sure they're better on the offensive line this year than they were last year. They want to see who emerges out of this group of wide receivers that they have. And so when Mendoza goes in there, they can put him in the best possible position to succeed.
2: So, obviously, we want to get to the Commanders and Laramie Tunsil, but since we're talking quarterbacks, let's stay quarterbacks. The Minnesota Viking quarterback competition with J.J. McCarthy and Kyler Murray, where are we with that?
1: I was there Friday, and it sounded like they were, you know, they didn't want to take too much longer before making a decision. The Vikings would tell you they're happy with the way both guys have responded to the competition, really the way the whole team has responded to the competition. I talked to Aaron Jones, the veteran running back, after practice on Friday, and he said, you know, it really has brought out the best in everyone because we feel like whoever wins the competition is going to, we want them to hit the ground running. So it's on us as players to be as good as possible for both of those guys. So, The vibe is good. It sounds like, you know, overall on balance, Murray has had the better off season, and I think at this point, you know, most people would expect it to be him. But, you know, the day I was there Friday, McCarthy looked a little better, and then last night apparently Murray had a rough practice in the night practice. So, to the extent that they're still evaluating, maybe there's a chance for McCarthy to make up ground and win it. But I would think unless something drastic changes, it's pointing toward Murray.
0: Talking to Dan Graziano here on the Golics on ESPN Radio. Dad referenced it, Laramie Tunsil, torn tricep in practice. What's the injury timeline for him and the impact on this team in the interim?
1: So So what they're saying, what Dan Quinn said today, is they'll have a better idea on timetable once the surgery is complete. I guess that makes sense to see how extensive the damage is and how long it's going to take to recover from it. But look, I mean, this is a significant injury. I'm not telling you guys anything you don't know. This is months and months. If he's back, it would almost certainly be late in the season, and they're going to have to get by for the bulk of the season at least without him. Now, they have Brandon Coleman, who played it 2 years ago, so he knows how to do it, and they're going to give him the first shot at it before they start talking about, do we bring in someone from the outside? But, you know, Brandon Coleman did it 2 years ago, and they still felt the need to trade for Laremy Tunsil and sign him to a big extension this offseason. So, it's a significant blow to a team that really has made its whole offseason about, let's make sure we don't ask quite so much of Jaden Daniels in terms of being Superman and carrying us as we did a couple of years ago and even last year before he got hurt.
2: Yeah, Brandon Coleman 2 years ago as a rookie out of TCU, started 12 games, started three last year. But as you mentioned, even though he started those 12 games, they traded for Laremy Tunsil to be the left tackle. Let's stay with linemen and look in Tampa Bay. You have Tunsil out with injuries. Vita Vea wants a trade out of Tampa Bay. Where is that situation?
1: Yeah, they're still talking. Going around to different camps, it's a topic that comes up. Most of the people I talk to with other teams are convinced that Tampa Bay won't trade him. And it's a tough trade because he's 32 years old. He's looking for a big new contract. If you are a team that wants him, you got to give up significant draft capital and give him the contract he wants at age 32. So I think the most likely outcome here is that he and the Buccaneers come to some sort of resolution and he ends up staying. Entirely possible somebody could get desperate, some injury happens to a key piece of someone's defensive line, and they decide it is worth the price. But right now, it looks like most teams I talk to are skeptical of the possibility that he actually is available.
0: Dan, we'll get you out of there on this, referencing one of the trades that did go through in a training camp we're going to cover on 2 days today in the Rams. You were in Los Angeles at Rams camp recently. What's the first and initial impressions on a defense that remade itself with guys like Trent McDuffie in the secondary and then obviously Myles Garrett acquired via trade this offseason?
1: Yeah, they have a high degree of confidence in themselves, that Rams team and that Rams defense. The players I talked to were pretty much like, look, we were already a good defense, and now you've replaced the corners with two veteran guys that have won a couple of Super Bowls, and then you bring in the defensive player of the year to rush the passer. So, yeah, Myles Garrett has made a really strong impression on his teammates. Byron Young, their young edge rusher, said, look, when I was a rookie, when I was talking to him, he said, when I was a rookie, Aaron Donald was on the team. He said, and looking back, I don't feel like I did enough to take advantage of that in terms of, you know, how he could have helped my career. So he said, I'm not making the same mistake with Myles Garrett. I'm in his ear all the time. So, it's exciting. And then, of course, there's the Aaron Donald possibility still looming that would really kind of make it look even better. So, yeah, Rams are flying pretty high here with a month to go before they open in Australia.
0: One of the big favorites going into a season that's going to be great. Dan, always appreciate the time, brother. Thanks so much, and we'll talk to you soon.
1: Guys, a pleasure being with you on ESPN Radio. Look forward
0: Thanks,
1: to more
0: Dan.
1: Of it.
0: Absolutely. No, great being teammates with the great Dan Graziano yet again here at ESPN Radio. 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
5: This is Sarah Barshop covering the Rams. The biggest story for the Rams headed into the regular season is the return of Aaron Donald. While the future Hall of Fame defensive tackle hasn't made his final decision about his return, Rams head coach Sean McVay said things are going in the right direction. The question is, what would a return look like? McVay has been clear that Donald only does things if he can go all in. And those around the team expect that if Donald does decide to return, it'll be because he feels like he can still play at the same level as he did when he retired in March 2024.
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0: All right, it's 2 days here on ESPN Radio. Each day, two teams as we take you up to the 2026 NFL season. Mike Golic Jr. and Mike Golic Sr. We've got the Los Angeles Rams today. And, Dad, let's start with the expectations on that defense. We talked to Dan about the standard and the confidence they have there. If Aaron Donald does come back, do you believe this has the potential to be the best defense in the NFL this year?
2: Oh, without question. You look at the depth. Now, you have to see how they got rid of a ton of corners and picked up a couple of cornerbacks from the Chiefs. So you have to see how that all evolves in the secondary and the back seven. But as far as the rush, I mean, the depth you have on that D-line is absolutely amazing. And they had 47 sacks last year. Mm-hmm. So add Myles Garrett to that. Add, you know, the possibility of Aaron Donald to that, which I think we both think he is going to come back. Pressure on the quarterback is not going to be an issue. It's going to be the back seven. And it was a defense that was basically middle of the pack in total, middle of the pack in pass, top 12 in rush, top 10 in points, where the offense was basically top 10 or number one in everything. They were seventh in sacks. So, yeah, they'll be the best, possibly the best pass rushing team if you don't just count sacks, though they may obviously pass Denver in that. We'll see. Denver has been incredible the last couple of years, but the potential is there. That's why people are asking the question, is it the Rams or the field, which I still think is a little early to be saying that, but it's going to be a stacked defense. And we saw last year's Super Bowl team, Seattle, basically win with a really, really, really strong defense.
0: Seattle Seahawks, who are in their division. Yeah. So, yeah, I'm with you. The Rams of the field talk probably a bit premature. Dan's point about the impact of Myles Garrett elsewhere on that Rams defense and in that meeting room, worth noting, last year, the NFL's fifth youngest defense belonged to the Los Angeles Rams. It had been a team that went from belief them picks to the youth movement with some of those guys up front that are still there and could be the beneficiary. And to your point, they were able to get a lot of pressure. That's a great advantage for Myles Garrett, who everyone knew was going to be the focal point anytime you played a very good Browns defense last year. On the other side, that move, Trent McDuffie in the secondary that they overhauled, that was the weakness when push came to shove down the stretch of the season. They patched all the holes on that side. Offensively, you return Matthew Stafford, who's the reigning MVP. Nate Shieldhouse takes over as offensive coordinator, who was in the building last year, even though we know Sean McVay is dialing up the plays. Yeah. Do all the other offseason moves, Dad, still call into question even more the Ty Simpson pick in the NFL draft? Has that aged any better in your mind than it did back in April when the pick was made?
2: No, it doesn't. I think I can't remember where you were on that. I was kind of questioning the Ty Simpson pick. And when you're in position, it's kind of like LeBron and the Lakers. You know, you have to go for it every single year with all your moves until LeBron isn't there anymore or LeBron goes to a secondary role. You have a high-powered offense right now. Do you add to it or to the team? Now, you add it to the defense, obviously, with Myles Garrett, the possibility of Aaron Donald coming back, the cornerbacks that we talked about. Do you add another piece to try and solidify this run? Because Matthew Stafford isn't long. He's more on, the back end of his career than the front end. And then you have to hope that Ty Simpson is the answer in the future. You have no idea, zero idea about that. So I was a little surprised at that move, though they didn't have a ton of holes to fill. You're looking at solidifying parts of that team to make a run because, again, not only are you trying to win the Super Bowl, but last year's Super Bowl champ came from your own division, as we just mentioned.
0: I mean, there's other areas on offense. We all thought maybe a third receiver, maybe depth on the offensive line. That's the one position people have pointed to as that being a thing that could be that hole in the iron side of an otherwise great team. I understand after the Myles Garrett trade got made where people said, well, the Rams will be without first round picks coming up again, so you had to do this now because Stafford's getting older. And people could maybe use examples like the Green Bay Packers and Jordan Love. The difference is Jordan Love was, I think, more widely viewed as a guy with major upside as a prospect who, coming out of Utah State, a lot of people were excited about. Ty Simpson, it was a lot more divided, and a lot of people wondered if maybe he was pulled up because this was such a lackluster quarterback draft class overall. I get Sean McVay lives there, and he's constantly found ways to innovate. Last year, the multi-tight end sets that came out of nowhere and became the calling card for this team were another example of that. But I'm with you. I still look and say, with the opportunity opportunity you have with all the other signals sent this year, that's picked for me, for that player in particular that I was only but so sold on, still a head scratcher.
2: I'll be interested, you know, and these are all obvious things to talk about for the Rams. I'm wondering also on offense, in your thought, does Blake Corum get more carries to not work Kyren Williams into the dust? Kyren Williams, the last 3 years, has had almost 800 carries, I believe, if I'm doing my quick math correctly. Almost 800 carries. He catches a ball out of the backfield. He had 259 carries last year, 316 the year before. And Blake Corum had, I think, 145 carries last year. I'm just wondering if they split that one a little bit more.
0: Yeah, I wouldn't be surprised. I mean, Sean McVay clearly has a type, very similarly built backs, both coming out of prominent Midwest institutions in Notre Dame and Michigan.
2: Yeah.
0: The key difference among them, Kyren Williams, one of the best pass protecting running backs in the NFL. Blake Corum certainly benefited from that in that room and looks very good. But yeah, wouldn't be surprised if they split that up more, especially if they decide to stick with what was such a heavy downhill, middle of the line running attack like we saw last year. We'll leave you with this, because it is important with the Los Angeles Rams. One of the things that undid them last year, Dad, and one of the biggest differences between them and the eventual Super Bowl champion Seahawks, awful on special teams. According to FTN, finished 26th in special teams DVOA last year, changed kickers. Bubba Ventrone comes in to coach special teams. That's a group they need regression to the mean in a bad way. Because, Dad, you know, this special teams doesn't get talked about until it's a problem. And unfortunately for the Rams last year, it became a problem far too often in games that mattered.
2: All I have to say is I got moved to the Monday night game, October 12th in Los Angeles, Bills at Rams.
0: Woo!
2: I'm excited about that one.
0: Get your popcorn ready. Two-a-days with the Rams, who are Super Bowl or bust this year. The expectations crystal clear for one of the best teams in the NFL. Hour number two, we'll talk about the Kansas City Chiefs, the dynasty that defined an era, and how they get back onto their winning ways after a down 2025 season. 888-729-3776, 888-SAY-ESPN. Coming up next, we talked about it with Dan Graziano. Do you really want your star pass rusher fighting your quarterback in camp? We'll go back into the vault for some premium Eagles fight stories with Dad next on the Golics.
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0: The Las Vegas Raiders reported to camp. New head coach Clint Kubiak has named a starting quarterback.
1: It's important for me to be fair to the players is to put the best player out there. When we go out to practice, Kirk Cousins is the starting quarterback.
2: Tom Brady knew that he wanted a veteran to start the season, so Kirk Cousins will be the starter. It'll be him, it looks like, on opening day, and they're going to bring along Fernando Mendoza at a very slow and casual pace.
3: Kirk Cousins is not taking that job at that point in the calendar unless he feels really good about his prospects of being the week one starter.

0: Progressive Insurance. 888-729-3776 is the phone number where you get a hold of us. Hour number two, going to be looking for your best workplace team bonding experiences. We're making the trip up to Bristol in a few weeks at the beginning of September. We're trying to get the ESPN radio crew all together for something. And super producer Devin Kane has been out here in the streets workshopping plenty of different ideas. So I want to get to Devin in hour number two with some of that. I think we've got some interesting ideas. But if you've got a story of the best team bonding experience or one that went disastrously wrong at your workplace, we want to hear all those. Speaking of team bonding, though, Dad, you just heard it in the bump back there. We talked to Graziano about it earlier in the show. The Raiders supposedly had their new quarterback, Kirk Cousins, star pass rusher Max Crosby, get in a fight in practice so bad that they were held out of team periods during Saturday's practice for disciplinary reasons. So are you buying this? Because I have not yet seen video of this that's not AI slop on my timeline. If someone can't produce it soon, I'm thinking about becoming a Kirk Cousins, Max Crosby fight truther. I'm not sure this happened.
1: Oh, so you're going that far. Okay. All right. I see you. As when Dan said it, when I answered Dan, this is not sending a message. I mean, in my opinion, the only message it's sending is anybody that's secure on the roster and not in danger of getting cut, which I would start swinging immediately to get kicked out of practice if I were in the upper echelon of that team to get a day off of practice. So I don't really think it's sending a message.
0: No, now, if you were looking to send a message and if you're Clint Kubiak coming in, reportedly the source of this was during a team period, Crosby hit Kirk Cousins twice, and on the second hit to his arm, which is the one no-no. You'll hear it in every training camp you go to at every level of football, is stay out of the cylinder. The quarterback's essentially got a halo in addition to the red jersey, because the last thing you want in practice is your quarterback's arm getting hit when he thinks that he's safe, when the bullets aren't live, and now all of a sudden you're down the most important position in football going into the season. So I can understand wanting to send that message if you're the head coach, of saying, hey, we don't touch the quarterback during practice. We know what the situation's been here, and we're not trying to replicate that again.
1: So let me ask you a question, Mike, as a former offensive lineman, and whenever we talk about fights, and by the way, let me preface this by saying I was on the lower end of actual talent in the NFL. I fought a lot. I was a line stepper. That's kind of how I made up for it, so I didn't mind a good fight. Should we not have been reading that the O-line had to be pulled off Max Crosby? He hit their quarterback twice, which is a no-no. That is absolutely a no-no. And even I think Max Crosby even admitted that. Shouldn't it have read the O-line was kicked out of practice because they all jumped Max Crosby?
0: No question. And it's difficult because I'm assuming this is the starting O-line and with Kirk Cousins. So while the Raiders may not all have the most job security across that offensive line, at the very least, Tyler Linderbaum's got more money than God. He should be out there choke slamming Max Crosby and trying to make a statement there. It is the number one red flag. If you see training camp videos anywhere of a quarterback getting hit and the five offensive linemen aren't immediately going over to apply some sweet chin music to whoever did it, you have to start asking some questions about the roster construct there. So, Dad, my first question when this all happened, and I texted in our show group chat to you, you were a part of one of the most fearsome Eagles defenses and one of the most fearsome defenses in NFL history in the late 80s, early 90s Philadelphia Eagles defense with you, the late Reggie White, the late Jerome Brown, Clyde Simmons, all the rest of these guys. Randall Cunningham, your quarterback, did he ever haul off and try and swing on anyone and your guys' defense in practice got heated up?
1: No, I don't think Randall would ever think about that. Though there was a time when Buddy Ryan was our head coach that he said, because we would fight a lot and coaches would get involved and we would, say, wait, a coach is getting involved. We can't do anything to a coach. Buddy Ryan actually said, if there's a fight and a coach gets involved, he's open to get hit. So basically saying if a coach jump in, he was fair game.
0: Honestly, I respect that because I've always had a problem with coaches putting hands on the merchandise when usually that's not a two-way street. So you're telling me Buddy Ryan, who promoted fighting probably more than any other coach in NFL history, said coaches are fair game. I have a weird amount of respect for that.
1: Yep. He said coaches are fair game. And no, Randall never jumped into a fight. We fought all the time. Buddy, if he didn't think somebody or questioned somebody's toughness, would put him in a drill where he knew there'd be a fight to see if they would fight. Now, as a defense, especially a D-line, we had no problem fighting. There was a one-on-one drill that we did one time, and Ron Solt was on our team at this point, a very tough offensive lineman, played a lot of his years with the Colts. There was, Mike, literally a fight every single one-on-one pass rush. Not yep. just between the two, the D lineman and the O lineman, but everybody would jump in. Everybody would jump in. Now, this was mostly instigated by Jerome Brown and Ron Solt, who went against one another at various times in this drill. But literally every time, there was all like 10 of us on both sides jumped in, and it was a scrum to the point where they stopped the drill at one point. Ron Solt said he was going to his car to get his gun. And Jerome Brown said, I'm going to beat you to your car to get my gun. I mean, this is where it got. Now, obviously, nobody was getting a gun, but that's where this got. They broke up the drill. So fast forward, we go through practice, we go through team two-minute drill. There's more scuffles, but now it's team and two-minute drill, so you got to keep playing. Practice ends, and the O-line goes in. The D-line, we stayed out a little longer with our coach, Dale Hopp. So when you walk at Westchester, where our camp was, when you walk to the defensive lockers, you walk by the showers. So D-line, we finish extra stuff. We went up the hill. And we're walking in the locker room carrying our pads. We just had we were carrying our shells. We had our cleats and our lowers on. And as we're walking by the shower, Ron Heller, one of the toughest offensive linemen I've ever played against and with, comes walking out of the shower, obviously buck naked, right? And he's like, hey, Jerome, all is cool. And Jerome just starts swearing at him. Ron squares off in a boxing stance, buck naked, buck naked. It was unbelievable. And then the rest of the O-line come out buck naked, and we're standing there with our cleats on. And I had to use my cleats in that fight, no doubt about it. But yeah, and then it just dispersed from there.
0: Naked fights and going to the car for the gun. Safe to say the Eagles would have been well covered in 2026.
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0: Live from the Rich Eisen Show studio in Los Angeles, today's guests, Pro Football Hall of Famer Chris Carter, Dolphins head coach Jeff Hafley, hosts of American Ninja Warrior, Matt Eisman and Akbar Bajabiamila. And now, it's Rich Eisen.

0: to this edition of The Rich Eisen Show, live back in Los Angeles, California, after hanging out in Canton, Ohio, all 3 hours with you last Friday, and then the Jacket Dinner Friday night, the Saturday induction ceremonies, and now we're back here on Disney Plus, the ESPN app, ESPN Radio, Sirius XM, getting ready for a full week of chitter chatter, and then Thursday night, pro football returns with a full preseason weekend as well. Lots going down here on this show. Chris Carter, Hall of Famer, man who slipped the jacket on Larry Fitzgerald's shoulders on Friday night. And he was one of the 120-plus members of the Pro Football Hall of Fame out of 387 of them to return. And that was the jacket dinner night where Randy Moss and Peyton Manning were not there. They were there on Saturday, just to name two. He's joining us first up just to talk about the weekend, and then it's a Minnesota Vikings 4-down Monday. So we'll have lots to talk about with him on that front. Jeff Hafley, the Miami Dolphins head coach, will be joining us in the middle of this program. And then a tradition unlike any other, it seems like every year before America Ninja Warrior returns to action, these two gents stop by, and it's going to happen again in hour three. Matt Eisman and Akbar Baja Biamila in advance of Ninja Warrior starting season 91,000. Ninja Warrior is like the sports competition version of Law and Order. It's on somewhere. And so Matt and Akbar in studio hour number three. Overreaction Monday. Chris Brockman and I recorded the latest episode of it. It's right there in your RSS feeds right now. YouTube.com/Rich Eisen Show as well for those who watch it. It's also going to be on ESPN2 later on today, which we're always pleased about. Always appreciate it. Good to see you over there, Chris Brockman.
1: Hey, Rich. Good morning, my friend.
0: DJ Mikey D. And D's Nuts. Good to see you.
2: Good morning, Rich.
0: Tufo, TJ Jefferson. Candles lit, it seems like, over there.
2: Candles lit. From what I could tell, you did a great job this week.
0: Oh, thank you. Did you not watch it?
2: Well, I was getting a lot of YouTube or Instagram clips of it, so I didn't see the full thing, but everything I saw.
0: Oh, good. The jacket dinner or the Saturday broadcast?
2: This jacket dinner.
0: Oh, I appreciate that. Saturday broadcast is just as good. Just so you understand. And during it, I was actually able to draft best ball, like actually moving things along.
2: It's amazing.
0: Listen, but that's for another day. Again, 844-204-RICH. Phone lines are already lighting. Greatly appreciated.
1: Let's go.
0: So we'll talk about the Hall of Fame and some of my fuel backstories and fun stuff from Friday night and Saturday later on. Chris Carter is going to join us shortly. But we start Monday's program with, I don't know how much longer we're going to be able to do this, but we started with the story of the National Football League. Is he back yet?
3: Is he back yet?
4: Where is A-A-Ron right now?
0: Well, this video, did you see it over the weekend? Is he back yet? Well, he's back little by little. Little by little. He shows up on the NFL wire as having tried out with the Rams last week because technically you got to put him on such of a list when you put a helmet on during training camp. So Aaron Donald's tryout with the Rams continues. Mm-hmm. We saw a video over the weekend of him working out. This looks like a man who's ready to roll. Doesn't look like he's trying to knock off the belly fat from having binge watched too much. And he worked out with Braden Fisk and Josiah Stewart, who are not as old as Aaron. And Aaron looked as spry as them.
5: He's in shape. Right.
0: I mean, you look at his footwork.
5: I mean,
0: it's insane. It is absurd.
1: Yeah.
5: He's here.
2: Why do I have a feeling he was doing this every day?
5: Yeah,
0: he could

0: happened anyway.
1: Like he was just
0: actually. Running. If you got if the video keeps going, I mean Fisk and Josiah Stewart looked very good too, but you know if you just came down from Mars and say which one is a guy that's been out of football for 3 years, you might not have chosen Aaron Donald.
2: This is a problem.
3: I mean, yeah.
0: Florio has been talking about on his sites that they're expecting end of the week.
2: Yep.
0: End of the week. Trent McDuffie slated to be on Tuesday's show. Wonder if it'll happen by the time he joins us. So is he back yet? Now, we talked about it on Overreaction Monday, Chris. We might as well bring a little bit of here.
2: We did, yeah.
0: Who knows, man, right? At the end of the day, it really is the want to. It's the love of the game. Clearly, it's also the love of Myles Garrett. Check that box. The fact that Myles Garrett came sparking some flame, the pilot light's been out in Aaron Donald, or you could say it's never gone out because you can't just turn it back on out of nowhere unless you're maybe superhuman. I mean, this is like the Avengers.
2: Yeah.
0: All right. Or an X-Man. You know, to mix up superhero brands, you know?
1: Like getting the juggernaut.
0: And so he could eventually, at the end of the day, go, you know what? I did it all before. Just not going to do it now.
4: Yeah, and this is what I said on the pod. You know, look, the workouts are great. The speed coach comes in. He's working out. He's lifting all the weights. But when you put the pads on, you put the helmet on, you start getting hit, you start getting banged around, maybe he's just like, go be here. Like Magic Johnson, Jeff. You know what I mean? Like, right. Could happen. I don't know.
0: We're just all
4: operating under the assumption that he's going to come back.
0: But what needs to happen is for him to say, I'm entertaining it, and then to actually do more than entertain it. And we saw him just showing up at the facility, on the field, walking around. Clearly after he did something there, where he broke a sweat. He didn't just go check to see that the... the vending machines were filled with his favorite snacks for when he wants to come by, right? And then...
1: Who are we kidding here?
0: And then he puts on a helmet to the point where he's got to show up on an NFL wire. Now he's working out with other members of the team just to see what maybe his footwork looks like and Fisk's and Stewart's compared to him. Is he back yet? Is the title of this segment... as it has been for 2 weeks for a reason, because I think everyone understands it. It feels like a rhetorical question, but we're going to keep an eye on it. That video popped up while I was watching, scrolling, getting ready for a broadcast on Saturday, and on occasion just seeing what's going on in the rest of the National Football League in case it was something that merited a quick mention during the ESPN NFL Network simulcast of the induction ceremony on Saturday. I saw it. I'm like, okay. Make a note for Monday.
2: Mm-hmm.
0: And so we've made a note for Monday. We're just keeping you up to speed. Is he back yet? Because, again, this is the story of training camp.
3: Yeah.
0: I understand there's quarterback competitions. I understand that there's stuff going on around 31 other teams. If Aaron Donald comes back and says, I'm back, and I'm back for the full freight, and Myles Garrett is now here for the full freight, and they just got Trent McDuffie in the offseason for the back end, and they got the whole offense, like the Rams have the table wired, and Sean McVay is rolling the dice, and all I got to do is just keep hitting the point. That's it. And if they don't, it still is a little bit here and a little bit there for everybody. Because as you know, with the MVP of the league being Matthew Stafford, the Rams are not on the don't pass line. 844-204-RICH, number to dial here on the program. Some news out of Detroit that mentions that Bears being mentioned right here on the program. Their center, did you see this, Chris?
2: Mm-mm.
0: Gents?
2: Mm-hmm.
0: Unfortunately, their center, Cade Mays, is out with a fractured small bone in his wrist.
2: Oh.
0: 8 to 10 weeks, you're going to lose your center.
2: Whoa.
0: Until the middle of the season.
2: Whoa.
0: That is indeed an injury that Dan Campbell called significant for a reason. So you never know how long it's going to be, but they're going to have to already. Remember I said, will the football gods stop kicking the Lions in the nards on defense?
2: Right.
0: Well, maybe this is the case. Yes, because it's now the offense.
1: And that's your center. That's the QB.
0: Well, the center,
1: right?
0: Is,
1: you know what I mean? Like, it's...
0: The center going, you know,
1: it's not good.
0: Is, you know, it's just like any sport. You got to be strong up the middle, quarterback, center, defensive tackle, middle linebacker,
4: yep,
0: safety. You got to be strong up the middle, running back, obviously. And so the Lions have winnable games up front. You know, they've got their first two home games were against teams that were in the top 10 of the draft. You know, and their road games at Buffalo to kick off the Thursday night football schedule in the Bills' new stadium that debuted over the weekend. Grass is awesome. Stadium looks beautiful. It is going to be a jewel of the Western New York, unless you're sitting in a couple of seats where you're like, oh,
4: what's going on in the end
0: zone? Around, like, did somebody like?
1: Didn't.
0: I don't know.
4: Everyone's cheering.
0: Maybe so Costanza was the architect for that portion of But the Lions are going to be first up there. That's a tough assignment. So the first month of the season, if not two, are going to be without their center, which is significant. But, and certainly since we were wondering, one of the four downs is what about the new offensive coordinator with an offense that needs to have some shoring up front? Certainly with Jahmyr Gibbs now getting the football. Now, this one's for all you fantasy freaks out there. Also, Lions fans are highly interested in what Jahmyr Gibbs without Knuckles. What's Sonic going to look like with Knuckles now down in Houston? And it's not like they don't have another running back there. I mean, Isaiah Pacheco is now taking the Knuckles role, but it does appear that we thought is going to definitely be more Sonic, certainly since they are now paying him the highest amount of money given to a running back. Well, listen to what Dan Campbell had to say about their plans for Jahmyr Gibbs.
3: We're going to push him. We're going to push him because we think this kid can be one of the best, if not the best. So we're going to push him to get there. You know, we're going to see what he's got. Now, I'm glad we got Pacheco, and he's going to very much be a part of what we have. But we need to see where we can take Gibbs now. We've only scratched the surface of him.
0: Ooh, only scratched the surface.
4: Wow,
0: here, Gibbs. So, in case you're wondering, okay, you got Pacheco. Is it still going to be just, you know, Sonic plus, Knuckles minus, just a little bit, or it's now supersonic,
1: like JJ Fett?
4: Looking up Jahmyr Gibbs.
0: Looks like it's supersonic. Eons. Looks like it's supersonic, which is very exciting. I mean, the Lions are going to ride him, push him. And the coach is making bones about it. Not, you know what? Obviously, this just in, Dan Campbell not being coy, but he could have just like, totally like, well, we'll see, you know, we'll see what he can handle. Instead, it's just like, we think he could be the best. We're ready to push him. We've just scratched the surface with him. Their expectation level has been set. And ours have now been set as well. So, for those who have the second overall pick in your fantasy draft.
4: Hey. Jahmyr Gibbs, your favorite for offensive rookie of the year, offensive player of the year.
0: Who is that?
4: Jahmyr Gibbs.
0: Why? Because Bijan is going to be an MVP candidate? Is that why people are saying that?
4: No, he's just got the best odds.
0: Really?
4: Yeah.
0: Bijan is two?
4: Yeah, Bijan is two. Jamar Chase, three. Mm-hmm. Puka, four. CMC and JSN round out the top
0: two. Oh, Seattle fans are probably hearing that going, okay. Okay. Okay. Jahmyr Gibbs, we're going to see what he's got in him. Pushing him.
1: That dog.
0: And unfortunately, though, their center being out is definitely going to affect anything.
4: No bueno.
0: The question is how significantly, and who's the next man up there? I guess I should have looked that up before the show, but I have the ability to Google it, unlike the athletic director of Purdue.
4: That guy did say he...
0: I know, he walked it back.
4: Like, hey, I got caught up in the moment.
0: Seth McLaughlin. Yeah, he's already on the depth chart there.
4: Good on him.
0: They already took Mays off on ESPN.com.
4: Mays is down.
0: This has been updated. Everybody there in ESPN.com country is on it. So that's it. Next man up.
1: I don't want to call this funny, but you realize where Seth MacLachlan went to college, right?
0: No, sir. Where is that?
1: The
0: Ohio State. It's okay. It's all right. Chris Carter's coming up next. I got the OH stuff.
4: By the way, he's a rookie too. But
0: I had my fun. I had my fun with that on Friday night again. I heard. It's all right. To the point where the commissioner turns to me and says, "Do you have security?"
4: During the jacket dinner?
0: During the jacket dinner. I was sitting next to him.
4: Wow. And
0: I'll save it.
4: Okay, good.
0: I'll save it.
1: He had Michigan.
0: About which line I said and how.
4: Okay.
0: And the whole exchange. Oh, I've got the whole story, man. Dan Fouts giving me crap.
4: Fouts.
0: Oh, yeah. Oh, yeah. I almost went full Don Omar on him.
4: Oh, good.
0: 844-204-RICH is the number to dial. Chris Carter,
1: CC,
0: who had a prominent role in the jacket dinner, slipping the jacket on Larry Fitzgerald. He is a Pro Football Hall of Famer of his own right, and also all those years on Inside the NFL on HBO. So we'll chat some ball with him next. Chris Carter here on the Rich Eisen Show. 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

0: That's for sure. Back on the Rich Eisen Show on Disney Plus and the ESPN Radio Network, just to name two of them. This was a fun exchange on Saturday's induction ceremonies, during the induction ceremonies in Canton, Ohio, when Larry Fitzgerald gave the man who presented him the jacket a very special, loving, and jab-filled shout-out.
1: 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Thank you. And Uncle Chris, since we got all them pleasantries out the way, I hope we both can agree. My hands have always been better than yours, right? Yeah, all right.
0: Fun stuff. And he's still clapping about it. Chris Carter here on the Rich Eisen Show. How are you, Chris? Awesome. Good to see you.
2: I mean, that was a master class.
0: Right.
2: Like, I don't know why we're surprised, man. This guy's doing life at a high level. We're so proud of him. And, you know, you're a part of a lot of organizations. But certain people, when they come into that organization, they bring a level of class and professionalism that you only wish, you know, more people had. And that's where Larry Fitz is. You've known him since he was a kid. You've been seeing his whole career, how he's developed on and off the field. And he's one of a kind. Really, really special.
0: Yeah, rocking the gold vest out of the Curtis Martin collection, right? You know?
2: Yeah. Who, by the way, permission from Curtis. Curtis the only one to be able to rock that.
0: And he crushed it. He crushed it. The whole thing was awesome from beginning to end. Couldn't help but notice he called you Uncle Chris. I can guess why, but I'll give you the floor on the first time you met Larry Fitzgerald and why you have that name of Uncle Chris to Larry.
2: Well, I wanted him to know that he had a great dad. And I was a guy that grew up without a dad. So I never try to fill those gaps when you're mentoring young people, that when you're in that role, you might be the same age as their father. The other thing I wanted to know too, I wasn't going to be his friend. I was there to be a mentor to him. I was there to be able to teach him things that he wasn't going to be able to get. And I'm there to tell him the truth. And I think that's what he alluded to later in the speech. And I said, you know, I'm not a brother either. You know, you got a brother. And I'm going to be kind of one of those weird type relationships. I'm going to be like your uncle, you know, so he played it to the max. And that's what he's always called me. And I've accepted it. And he realizes that Uncle Chris comes with a lot of different things. And, you know, I'm not here to try to be one of his friends or say things that he needs to be able to hear. And that's why he's been one of my great prodigies, one of my great students, one of the best mentees I've ever had.
0: And you're referring again to Larry Fitzgerald Sr., who was the beat writer covering your teams, right? With Dennis Green as the head coach, and Larry was a ball boy, essentially.
2: Yeah,
0: for your team.
2: I mean, there's some stories. He covered the team. Him and I were friends. And when it was time for, you know, Larry to go to military school, being a local journalist, there was some cost. And you know, we never talked about it, but. You know, I'm the one that paid for Larry to go to Valley Forge. I'm the one that suggested he go to Valley Forge. I thought it would change his life. And that investment is one of the things he talks about. And his dad and I came up with the, you know, fictitious contract. And he would be doing some, you know, ghostwriting for me. He'd be doing some things I needed in Minnesota. And then that was going to change to, you know, that was what was going to take care of the charge for the school. His dad never did any writing for me. But Larry got to where he needed to be.
0: No kidding. Why did you do that back in the day, Chris? Why?
2: We just thought, you know, the mom, the dad, and myself, we just thought, and it was my recommendation. I had seen some players that had a disposition like Larry's, and they had gone to military school. And number one player, that would be Eddie George. And I thought that Larry, at that time, he was still very young. And he shouldn't go to college. He should spend that next year getting ready mentally on and off the field, because he just wasn't that disciplined. And what, you know, it brought to him was the discipline, that military type lifestyle. He hated it, but it really built him. And it also led him to going to Pittsburgh at the time compared to going to The Ohio State with Walt Harris. And I was totally for it. They took care of him the whole time he was there. They built a great relationship, and they were going to build an offense around him when he was at Pittsburgh. And he felt very, very comfortable with that. But that was the reason why. He had some shortcomings at the time that young people, it can be, you know, something that stops them from reaching greatness. And it was my recommendation. His parents agreed to it, and Larry went through with it.
0: So let's get to the jacket dinner night. What's it like for now? You're watching him go through the gauntlet. You're part of the gauntlet, and then you go up on the stage with him, and you put the jacket on him. You put the jacket on him. I mean, what a moment that must have been for both of you, Chris.
2: And there's nothing like it, man. There's nothing, because you've helped out a lot of people in your career, people in the broadcast business. You put people on, you've employed people, but we never ever expect to get paid out by anything. We never expect, besides being mentioned in their success, we never expect to be a part of that. And two nights before, you know, he asked me, and I told him it's the nicest thing anybody's ever asked me to do. You know, to continue to play a part in their success, because there's a lot of people, a lot of coaches, a lot of teammates. He's got a, you know, Kurt Warner's got a gold jacket, and you know, Randy Moss has a gold jacket. But you know, the combination of Randy giving him the knock at the door, and then me giving him the jacket, it really, you know, crystallized that time we had in Minnesota. It really meant something. It meant something to this young man. It changed his arc in life forever. And he remembered and marked it down and was making sure that we played a part in his celebration. And that's the humbling thing to do.
0: That's what I love about the Hall of Fame, man. Journeys, right? Distance traveled is what Michael Irvin always calls it. Distance traveled. And that means so much to so many people. And it also means a different thing to so many people as well. And now your busts are talking to each other, to use the Madden phrase, you know, with Randy's and everything else. It's pretty cool, Chris. It's awesome.
2: Yeah, my bust last night, we had a knockdown showdown because, you know, as gold jackets, we try not to show people up on podcasts. We try not to rank the gold jackets. Mm-hmm. We try not to get into the normal media battle. But Larry, trying to be funny, and we got all these comedians out of work, and he out here cracking jokes and talk about Uncle Chris, you know my hand. So anyone that would have to mention that, to me, he didn't have ultimate confidence. Like, he seemed like he was begging for an amen from the congregation. And did nobody say amen? So I will give Larry this. Larry is almost a perfect receiver.
0: Mm-hmm.
2: All right? But Chris Carter catches every ball that everybody else catches. And then I catch a few that no one catches. So I went back through Larry's highlights, and then I had two screens. So I put Larry's highlights on this screen, and then I put my highlights on the screen on the right.
0: Yes.
2: And I'm like, okay, I'm going through Larry's. And I'm like, okay, because he made a couple vertical catches because he's got that big old caboose, that big booty. And I believe my vertical was like 36. I believe Larry's might be like 38. So he can get up a little bit higher, and he's got the built-in turbo charged booty that he gets off the ground with. So I could see myself making those catches, Larry. There was a couple high ones, maybe. I don't know if I could have got to that one. But Rich, when you get to the one hand catches, my video was standalone. Right hand or left hand, whichever one. If you want to do like knockout, like a game of horse, like we can recreate that. Put me on the field, because I can't run like we used to. You can put us in the spot, and then shoot us the ball off the jugs machine and see one handed, right or left, gloves or no gloves, technology, either one. I'm willing next year, since he'll be a veteran Hall of Famer, I'm willing to see if we can get that on some video somewhere. As we're working his son Devin out as he gets ready for his career at University of Notre Dame. We're going to try to do that next year.
0: That's right. So all pleasantries aside, at the end of the day, this is still a competition. That's what you're saying.
2: Yes, absolutely. And I'm still Uncle Chris. Yes.
0: Once Uncle Chris, always Uncle Chris. I love it. I love it. It's so great. So when you guys are all in a room together for that luncheon, as you were on Friday, I heard it was very emotional this time around. And I'm wondering what you're willing to share from that luncheon when it's just you and the rest of the returning goats in that pasture of a luncheon room, Chris.
2: Well, first of all, the public, the things that we can share, my former teammate and great guy, Warren Moon, has kind of taken over from the Ray Nitschke to the Deacon Jones to Willie Lanier. So the MC is Warren Moon.
0: Okay.
2: Now, Warren, because he likes me so much, he has me, I'm the mic guy.
0: Okay.
2: So I'm looking for guys who are going to be responding. I'm looking for people that are thoughtful. I'm trying to avoid Charles Haley and Michael Irvin so they don't take up too much time. You know, I guess Mike, look at me. I look Mike off. My chief. See, I'm next. I'm like, hey, Mike, chill out. I got three people in front of you, bro. Relax.
0: Walking around the room with the mic? You're walking around the room with the handheld?
2: Yeah. And we have open mic and legendary players. Mike Singletary, he had a message for the room. Bruce Smith addressed the room. I mean, it's one of the best things I do during the year, man. I can't believe I'm on the team. And just, you know, Bill Cowher, Tony Dungy. I mean, Jerry Jones. Jerry Jones spoke. And Jerry talked about the business that we're in and how you could spread it on a cracker and sell it anywhere. I said, Jerry, 84, still in top form. You know, things like that, the conversation about the brand, what we want to do in the future, the accountability. You're a gold jacket. You should be a Hall of Fame son. You should be a Hall of Fame business partner. You should be a Hall of Fame husband. Mm-hmm. I mean, it's so deep. It's like no other meeting that you'll ever be a part of. And I'm excited to play a role, the little bit of role that I do play in it.
0: Well, on behalf of those of us who love the game and fans who are like lining up now to talk about it, right? On my show, I could see the call. I could see the call monitor here. And in sports, what we as fans want to see is when it means as much to the player, it means as much to the icon, the people we root for, as it does to us. And to see over 120 returning Hall of Famers, right? To see the emotion in your face and your eyes right now, Chris, recounting just what was talked about on Friday in a luncheon room. And it means so much to you. That's what's so great about it. I'm getting goosebumps even just talking about it. It means that much. So it's so cool that it means so much to you and your colleagues, I mean, Chris.
2: It's the only time my life makes sense. It's the only time that I could see that all the sacrifices and what it led to, it makes sense to me why I was so focused as a kid. It makes sense to me why I would walk from the housing project, you know, to get to practice. It makes sense to me, you know, going to the school that I went to. It made sense to have the struggle that I had earlier in my career. And now to be on the greatest team ever, it's the most humbling thing that could ever, and it never gets old. And then every year, I saw the list for next year. Who we got? We got Belichick. We got Gronk. We got Big Ben. We got maybe AB. We got Adrian Peterson. Shoot. I mean, this don't stop, man. Can't stop, won't stop, okay? Mm-hmm. Like, it's going to be another amazing when you introduce this class and the family to be on the greatest team that most of us, man, didn't even dream about. And that's the thing that's overwhelming. The things happening in your life that you didn't even dream about. It's amazing. It really is. It's the question that's answered at the barbershop. Like, man, how good was Adam Vinatieri? Man, how good was Larry Fitzgerald? Like, Hall of Famer, Gold Jack. Oh, okay. All right. Well, he's probably the best 20 of this position, 25 of this position, at least. You know, so when you're doing shows and stuff like this, man, it answers all the questions. And we just have to make sure that we said it in the room, too. Hey, don't be on no podcast, man, downgrading a gold jacket, man. don't do it, man. I'll come for you. Don't do that. Don't do that. I know everybody wants a list. Everyone wants to talk about the gold jacket. Everyone wants to talk about all someone else deserves to have a gold jacket. No. Be careful. Make sure you take care of your gold jackets so we can take care of the brand.
0: No doubt. And then I'm just walking around the room myself, Chris, on the Friday night after the jacket dinner, and I'm in the post-party room, and I walked, and there was one table. It's Mean Joe Green. It's Mel Blunt. It's Lynn Swan, and it's Jackie Slater.
3: Wow.
0: All sitting at a table.
3: Wow.
0: And with their wives. And I'm looking at this, and I'm like, first of all, Mel Blunt told me he's 78. I almost fell over.
3: What?
0: Because he could give me snaps right now. And I'm like, wow, 78. And he looks at me and goes, yeah, I work out all the time. I'm like, okay.
2: Yeah, riding horses and everything.
0: With his cowboy hat. You know, yeah. I sit there and I'm like, I'm in awe. I'm not gonna lie. I don't care. I'm not gonna play games or be jaded here. I'm in awe. And I just want to sit there and just listen. But I also don't want to intrude, like it's their moments together. I don't know how often they're sitting around a table together anymore,
2: Yeah, Rich, you're awesome. No different. You're no different. When I check into the hotel on Thursday, Mel Blunt meets me at the valet, and the first thing he says is, "You think you can get off the jam today?" And this is what I told him. I don't have to today. I got Larry Fitzgerald. He's a little thicker than me. I'm going to have Larry Fitzgerald go at you. What about that, cowboy? Then he tells me, God did you a favor and burst you a little bit later.
3: Wow.
0: At the valet. Like, that's where it starts.
2: Sir. I said, God did me a favor. Yes, sir. He knew you was out there.
0: Welcome back to Canton. Chris, I love this, man.
3: Incredible.
0: And you're the best, truly. And I also know when you come out every single year when you're introduced, crowd goes nuts. And you find me if I'm hosting and you do the OH right in my face. I get it. I understand. I know what time it is, but it's all good. It's all in good fun. And I just loved the moment where you and Larry had it. Like, that's what this is about. It's about the emotions. It's about, being there for each other forever. And then, as you pointed out, rewarded both of you guys.
2: Yeah.
0: I love it. It's awesome.
2: Man, your allegiance has nothing to do with your professionalism. Like, you are a world-class broadcaster. I'm filming a commercial later this month for some electronic products, TVs and stuff with Charles Woodson.
0: Yeah.
2: So, man, I got nothing against the blue once they leave there. Tom Brady is one of my favorite guys.
0: Mm-hmm.
2: And you, of course, anytime you need me, I'm going to be there. But when they do that 18-23 and they playing up there and they playing against my boys, that's where I draw the line. Everything else, Adam Schefter, love Shefty. Love Shefty. If Shefty says it's going to rain, go out and get you a hat. Or umbrella. I got love for Michigan guys.
0: Right.
2: But, that game is for real, though. And it will always be for real since I was a baby.
0: Yep. So before I let you go, then, how good is Jeremiah Smith? What do you think?
2: Heisman Trophy. We're working on something this offseason. We're working on yards after the catch.
0: Oh, boy.
2: And guess what? I sent him the video Saturday morning and to the receiver coach that I expect him to be the third gold jacket that I've been associated with and have had a role in their life. And that being Larry Fitzgerald, that being Randy Moss and JJ.
0: Wow.
2: I expect it. I sent him that video and I mean business. Like, that is his genetic ceiling. He's a combination of Calvin Johnson and Julio Jones and the disposition like Larry. Like, he's a problem. Only one more time for Michigan, but he's going to be a problem in the National Football League.
0: Well, but, and again, you know, sending that, has a certain weight to it. He can handle it. Clearly, you know he can handle that if you're going to send it. He can mentally handle it to get that pressure.
2: I wouldn't say, look, God picks and chooses. and the disposition and the wherewithal on the inside, you know, it comes with these guys, man. Like, they just don't have that talent, five-star talent. They have that specialness that you can't identify, but you know it when you see it. He has that work ethic, weight room, discipline, control in his media, not addicted to social media. He's got his mind in the right spot. And guess what? We got a pretty good quarterback. Guess what? We got a pretty good coach. Guess what? We got a pretty good offense. Guess what? He's been dominant in the 30-something games he's played in college football. Yes. Yeah, now you're getting ready to see the best version of him. Yes, he's had a great offseason. I'm looking forward to it. Mm-hmm. It's no pressure.
0: He's in hailing distance. Hall of Fame. You're basically saying, I'm not expecting to see you here in this bus room. But he's in hailing distance of every receiving record ever set for the Buckeyes. He can absolutely get every last one of them, you know, from Olave and JSN and all of them, like all of them. I see it.
2: Yes.
0: All right. Well, I'm glad he's only got 1 year of eligibility left then. So it's great to see you, Chris. You're the best. Great to see you over the weekend. Great to see you here. Thank you for the
2: time. Appreciate you, man. God bless you and your family, man. You guys keep putting out good products too, bro.
0: Thanks, man. That's Chris Carter, right. Hall of Famer, Walter Payton Man of the Year, and a teller of no tales and lies right there. That was awesome.
3: Wow, that's cool.
0: That was awesome. And I just love, again, how many times have I said it about, you know, the NBA? If it doesn't matter to some players to suit up or whatever, and I understand that that's maybe an analyst person saying, you sit down this game, you sit down that game. If it doesn't mean as much to them as it does to you as a fan, that's what kind of turns you off. The fact that it means so much to him and everyone else, it has such a weight and such a seriousness, but such a love and such a community that you feel it. You feel it. You watch these speeches and it just blows you away. And the fact that these returning Hall of Famers sit there and listen to it and root them on, but also, you know, give them advice like, hey, you're part of something really special now. 387 people. That's it. 387. That's all. It means so much. And I love it. And Chris is one of my favorites.
3: Yeah.
0: 844-204-RICH, number to dial. We take a break. We're back on the Rich Eisen Show in a moment.
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2: That's so great.
0: Back here on the Rich Eisen Show, 844-204-RICH, number to dial. Breaking news out of Arizona. The Cardinals are retiring Larry Fitzgerald's 11. He will be the last to wear it.
2: That's awesome.
0: And he's going to go in the Ring of Honor against the Broncos on the 25th of October. That is just a, I'm imagining that's not a nationally televised game, but Larry's number 11.
2: That's great.
0: Will be retired, never worn again. Pretty cool, man. Pretty cool.
2: Pretty cool. Although Dwyer himself, not actually retired.
0: What do you mean?
2: Didn't he say that? He's never filed paperwork with the league.
0: So what does that mean? Who would he come out of retirement? Who's his Miles Garrett?
2: I don't know.
0: You know. What if Brady's comes out of retirement, throws for Arizona one more time?
2: Man, I wanted the Pats to try to trade for Larry Fitzgerald for so long. Just free, you know, free Larry. Let's get him a ring. Let's see if we can get him on the Pats there at the end.
0: Again, when we did, you know, Super Bowls on NFL Network with Dion and Marshall and Warren and Irv and Mooch back in that day. We needed a large size, you know, green room. And in Tampa, in the Raymond James there, we were upstairs for some reason. Normally we're in the bowels or something. So we were upstairs. We take the elevator down with like 5 minutes to go. And the Steelers are up, and we're like, okay, this thing's going to be, the Steelers are going to win this thing. And Arizona gets the ball back, and we're like, get in the elevator. We go down in the elevator, you know, our phones aren't working or anything like that. And the radio's call isn't on in the elevator. So we're in sports blackout.
2: At
0: the NFL Network's post-game show crew went through sports blackout of this Super Bowl for about 2 minutes. We come out of the tunnel, and we walk out onto the field getting set to find our set. And all we see is Larry Fitzgerald running towards us.
2: Wow.
0: Scot-free with the ball in his hand.
2: Yeah.
0: And I'm looking around like, is this play dead? I'm like, this is a dead player. Oh, no, wait a minute. He scored a touchdown. It's the 64-yarder. Yeah. Kurt hit him real quick, and he just took
2: up. Bam. Gone.
0: Gone. And we stood right where we were for the rest of the Super Bowl, watching Big Ben go the other way.
2: Yeah.
0: Finding Santonio Holmes time after time after time. And then in the end zone, it was so far from us, we couldn't tell if he dotted the turf or not.
2: Yeah.
0: But I'll never forget that. First thing we saw, like, oh, here comes Larry coming right at us. And we're off to the right. Like if this was a photograph widened out, we're just out of camera in the corner of the end zone that he's scoring in. That's where we're at.
2: That Super Bowl
0: was sick.
2: It was awesome. Three all-time plays.
0: And I was talking to some, I'll be honest, some NBC executives were like, oh man.
2: I know.
0: If we had Philadelphia in this, Philadelphia versus Pittsburgh, but it's Arizona. And, you know, the James Harrison score, like nobody brought that up to Larry this weekend, his tackling ability. And and from that Super Bowl, he scored twice. I mean, and it went back and forth. One of the greatest Super Bowls of all time.
2: So good.
0: Right.
2: Yeah.
0: John Madden's last.
2: Wow.
0: I think it was his last game as a broadcaster on top of it all. Hour one in the books.
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0: hosts of American Ninja Warrior, Matt Eisman and Akbar Bajabiamila. And now, it's Rich Eisen.
1: All right, everybody. Hour number two of the Rich Eisen Show is on the air. Great chat with Chris Carter, Hall of Famer, jacket presenter to Larry Fitzgerald in hour number one. Larry Fitzgerald, it was announced during almost, how great would it have been if I informed Chris that they were retiring his number?
2: It was announced.
1: All right. But they're retiring Larry Fitzgerald's number.
2: Awesome.
1: Jeff Hafley, the new HC of the Miami Dolphins, kind enough to step out of training camp for a bit to answer our questions and hang with us in less than 20 minutes' time. It's Vikings Four Downs Monday. Overreaction Monday has already been cooked up and popped into your RSS feeds, or if you listen to podcasts, you watch it, it's on our YouTube channel. It's going to be on ESPN2 later on today as well. 844-204-RICH is that number to dial right here on the program. Akbar Bajabiamila, Matt Eisman of American Ninja Warrior joining us later on in this program. Just let me unpack just my last stories on the Pro Football Hall of Fame weekend. Hosting the jacket dinner is pretty cool. It's an honor to do that. And, you know, it's my job to set a stage and, you know, move things along, have some fun with the audience or have some fun with them making fun of me because I'm a Michigan Wolverine. And, you know, sure enough, step to the podium, they're like, "OH," you know, and my initial response was to basically say, I always loved coming here to the Pro Football Hall of Fame so Buckeye fans can prove that they can spell four-letter words.
2: Oh, God.
1: And I'm like, I've got one I would love to say in response, but the commissioner of the NFL is sitting right next to me, you know, yada, yada, yada.
2: It's great.
1: And at one point, I did work in because they gave away a piece of jewelry at the end.
2: Oh.
1: As an item that, you know, on page three of everybody's guide, there's a number, and if your number hits, you win the jewelry. And after the jackets are given out and the class is introduced one more time, they had them announce who wins the item after the Hall of Famers are introduced as one class with all their jackets. And I'm like, I actually called over the people who run the event because I can't help myself. I'm like, shouldn't that be the end? Shouldn't we give out the item and then bring up the Hall of Famers of the Canton class as constituted in their jackets one more time for a big clap and that's the finish? Like, shouldn't that be the crescendo? And they explained to me the reason why they do it differently is to get the 125 returning members of the Hall of Fame, the gauntlet members, out the door before there's a crush of everybody to leave the arena. Because some of the members of the returning class, the Hall of Famers, don't move very fast. I'm like, got it.
2: Makes sense.
1: So I set it up in advance to basically tell everybody when we give out, you know, stay in your seats to find out who wins the prize. I want to give them that heads up in advance. And I'm like, and it's going to involve page three on your program for those Buckeye fans. That's between pages two and four.
2: Rich, you're so bad.
1: At which point the commissioner of the NFL, after I sat down after that, so bad. Roger Goodell says to me, "Do you have security?"
2: Rich.
1: And I said, "I've got Steve Hutchinson."
2: Yeah.
1: At which point the returning Hall of Famers are now introduced. Dan Fouts does that now, an expert job. They put an earpiece in his ear, and each member of the Hall of Famer that's lined up in the tunnel all the way around, you know, into the concourse of the downtown Canton Civic Center, they all line up and they have their names on a card with, I imagine, you know, a quick bullet point from their resume, and they hand it to an individual at a podium who's got a microphone that's clearly attached to Dan Fouts' ear. And Dan does this, sometimes he ad-libs it, it's off the top of his head. He does it without fail, perfectly, every year. He's awesome at it. But for some reason, my Michigan caping pisses him off. He's an Oregon Duck. You're like, hey, Dan, you have no...
2: Big Ten.
1: I get it, but not, I mean, new to the Big Ten. Certainly not this ride.

0: rivalry. I don't know why he feels the need to insert himself. So Chris Carter was the first one out. And he goes, you know, from the Ohio State. Sorry, Rich, you know. And he kind of gives me a little bit of the business. And at one point, then he brings out Orlando Pace. And he goes, you know, another Ohio State guy, Rich. He goes, are there really any Michigan guys here tonight? There aren't any. At which point, I look at Hutch, who's sitting right there. He was one of the first people introduced. And I turn to Roger Goodell. I'm like, Hutch is standing right there. And we both look, and you could read Hutch's lips. He says, bull S. And then Ty Law comes out, and I turn, and Roger goes, there's another one. I'm like, yeah, I know. Like, this is the exchange that we're having during the jacket dinner. But, you know, my job is to keep things moving and then to make things exciting. And then each member of the returning class, I mean, each member of the returning Hall of Famers line up in a gauntlet that, you know, emanates from the center stage where everybody goes up to receive their jackets. They start on the edges of the arena on a podium and then walk through one of the gauntlets to get to the stage. Larry Fitzgerald, I think, had a conversation and a hug with every one of them. It took him 5 minutes to get to the stage.
1: Oh, man.
0: He's very popular. Everyone wanted a piece of Larry, too. Sure. So it's my job to keep things going, and the applause stops at one point, and you just hear music. So I got to tell a fact or a story or whatever. And it's fun. There's nothing like it.
2: That's awesome.
0: And then you go to this, you know, hangout afterwards. All the Hall of Famers are there and a party. And I told you in hour one, at one point, it's Mean Joe Green, Mel Blount,
1: Lynn Swann
0: sitting there, and Jackie Slater. I mean, come on. Wow. Come on. I just like want to say, can I sit down? But I'm not a stealer from the Steel Curtain days or Jackie Slater, you know? You know, and I was just like, want to ask. I'm like, all right, so Jackie, what it was like to block him as in Mean Joe Green? Come on. Unreal. And then you just look around and there's just, there's John Lynch and there's, you know, Bill Cowher. And then there's, you know, Warren Moon walking around. And then there's yada and yada and yada. They're all there. Jim Kelly, you know, Thurman Thomas. Thurman Thomas was sitting with Bruce Smith and Tim Brown and Jerome Bettis. Like that one, I sat down at just like to chit chat with him because Thurman's coming on the show this week, and I'm like wanted to confirm with him that he understood. And he's just like, "I'm coming on this week." I'm like, "Yeah, you are." And I actually showed the text from Erica, our booker, saying, "Do you want Thurman Thomas this week?" And my thumbs up emoji. I'm like, "See, I approved. So you now have to appear, Thurman." Oh yeah, okay. Fun stuff.
3: Amazing stuff.
1: There's nothing like
3: I said, like heroes and legends and just the fact I sit there and I think about the fact that you're so closely associated and tied with this, how cool it is.
0: Hey man, I've been around a while, which I'm thrilled about, you know, and I'm honored to be flight home, you know, got all screwed up. So I had to fly through Dallas. Cliff Harris crossed the aisle, Drew Pearson right behind him. And at one point, Cliff Harris turns around and says to Drew Pearson, it's very rare that I'm in front of you. Or actually, no, pardon me. He says, it's very rare that you got behind me. That's what he said.
3: That's what funnier he said. Now.
0: And Cliff Harris then proceeds to tell me a story about how Tom Landry used to give them full computerized printout sheets. I imagine, and the pixelated, you know, printouts, right?
2: Dot matrix printers,
0: right. Of the tendencies and the routes that would be run by the opposing team's wide receivers based on downs and distances. And he would then take a colored marker and first down routes were be like brown and there'd be blue and red. So he'd be able to study what the tendencies were because, he said Tom Landry would always preach anticipation is better than reaction. Okay. That's how you win, that you anticipate. You might be able to react, but if you anticipate, you'll be able to react faster.
3: Yeah, that makes sense.
0: And this is what he said he would preach all the time. And he starts telling me about how he would be sitting in the opposing team, you know, in the hotel. night before, studying all these printouts that no other teams had.
3: And mind you, this is the mid to late 70s when this is going on, right?
0: With Clips. Just great. Hearing these stories just from, but him turning to Drew Pearson, is it's very rare that you got behind.
3: I'm sure Drew did not take
0: it was that great. Well. Drew, it's just, there's the 88 clubber right there.
3: Right.
0: Who, by the way, said that Drew Brees was named after him.
3: I could see that.
0: Brees is named Drew because of Pearson.
1: Wow.
0: I didn't hear that in the speech, though. And in terms of Brees' speech, the thing that jumped out at me here is the moment. You want to hear about the moments where somebody realizes they need to do something to become great or change something to become great. It's very rare where somebody gets up and says, yeah, it was easy for me this entire time. I've never heard it.
1: Right?
0: I've never heard it. I've heard speeches since 2003. Mm-hmm. Never heard one saying, you know what, I was born with it and it was great and I got it. I got it from the beginning. What he said about Sean Payton, you know, about how he never wanted to let him down, and he thanked Sean Payton for letting him make both of them great, is what he said. You know?
1: That's cool.
0: Thank you for letting me be great and helping in whatever you wanted to be great. Thank you for being that guy for me. But it was before he got to New Orleans that he had the moment where the light bulb went on, the epiphany. And interestingly enough, it involves your new head coach of 2 years in Dallas. Brian Schottenheimer was Drew Brees' quarterback's coach,
3: right,
0: in San Diego. Cam Cameron was the offensive, right, coordinator for Marty. So Brian was his dad's QB coach. And this is what helped Brees become great.
4: Thank you to Coach Cam Cameron and Brian Schottenheimer, offensive coordinator and quarterback coach for the Chargers. I'll never forget a film session in 2003. I was coming off a tough game, and as we watched the tape together, they asked me the question, hey, why didn't you throw to this receiver? He was wide open. To which my response was, I couldn't see him. The tape paused. There was a moment of silence. They glared at me and said, it's your job to see. You reach a point in your career when you stop making excuses. It's usually a moment or an event where you flip a switch or make a very conscious decision, and it becomes part of your being. They were right, and never again would those words or thoughts come out of my mouth. I would need to find a way to play the game a little bit different, even if it was in a way that had not been done before. It would shape me for what came next, New Orleans.
0: And then the place went nuts because there were Saints fans everywhere in Tom Benson Stadium, by the way. And so I heard that and I'm like, oh, I did not know that.
1: Wow, that's awesome.
3: Yeah,
0: that's the moment where he just said, you know what? You know, I know I've got, I'm height challenged. And he told his coaches, I just couldn't see him. And the coaches are like, too bad. Figure something out. And he realizes, okay, I need to. Yada, yada, yada. He's a first ballot Hall of Famer with a gajillion records.
3: No excuses. He figured out.
0: Which nobody thought possible when he was, battling with Phillip Rivers.
3: Chargers definitely didn't think so because they chose Phillip.
0: Man, that moment hit me. Wow. And then, you know, complete surprise. Had no idea Adam Vinatieri would tell everybody to tip their waitress and fry the steak.
3: My man was on fire.
0: You know, two drink minimum speech from Adam Vinatieri. Didn't see that coming.
3: As you said on air.
0: I did say that. Yeah.
3: Vinatieri.
0: It's not like, hey, I'll be here all week. I'll be here for all eternity. Tip your waitress.
3: Try
0: the veal.
3: Either or.
0: Or whatever. Yeah. he was far and away. You'll see his tie was a little bit open. I had no idea he was channeling Rodney Dangerfield.
3: I thought he had
0: look at me. Hey. I'm a Hall of Famer. I'm the leader in points of all time. Hey, Bill Belichick got the first high and tight fastball to mix sports metaphors.
5: Unfortunately, Bill couldn't make it here today. There's a lot going on at UNC right now. He may be on a recruiting trip right now looking for the next Lawrence Taylor. I thought it was because training camp had already started. But in truth, it's because he's judging his girlfriend's cheerleading competition.
6: Was that necessary?
0: Hey.
6: Like, come on.
0: Hey.
6: What are we doing?
0: What are we doing? Hey.
3: You pick on your friends.
0: Oh, well, and then Brady got some next.
3: Yeah, he did.
0: Hit it.
5: I was lucky enough to play with the greatest quarterback in Patriot history. Unfortunately, he was unable to make it here today. Drew Bledsoe. I had a few more Tom Brady jokes, but I was afraid that he'd run up on the stage and maybe give me a Will Smith like he did to Logan Paul last month.
0: Hey, hey, hey. Even Will Smith got some, huh?
6: Like a Will Smith drive-by? Like, yes. Come on.
0: Hey. I'm
3: telling you, he was on fire.
0: Oh, wait a minute. We're not done.
3: But wait, there's more.
0: He gave, did you not hear this? He gave Pat a shout out because Pat showed up, obviously. Right? Remember, Pat told us years ago when he was a guest here, McAfee, that he'd lied to Polian about holding footballs.
6: Vinatieri sent him to the holder's camp.
0: Right. Yeah. He sent him to the holder's camp because he lied to Polian to say, of course I was a holder in West Virginia. And now he had to hold for Vinatieri. And Vinatieri's like, you got to figure this thing out, kid. And who knew that would lead to this moment in the Hall of Fame speech?
5: Hey, Pat McAfee's here in the crowd today. Great to see you, brother. The only person who enjoyed holding my balls more than my wife.
6: Was this
0: I heard
6: show?
0: That I'm standing next to Kurt Warner and Lewis Riddick on the set. I'm like, whoa.
3: Now, he did follow that up, though.
0: Yeah.
3: Because Chris is like, wait, what?
0: Yeah. Oh, he followed it up.
3: He followed up you with know, that you his wife held
0: would hold
3: for him
0: firm in the offseason,
6: sure,
0: whatever.
6: Of course.
0: Which led Kurt to say on the air, he's like, yeah, because I brought up, you know, hey, 2-drink minimum. And Kurt's like, yeah, so, you know, our wives play, you know, significant roles for all of us in the offseason. And I just went on the air. I'm like, don't think that was my takeaway. I don't think that was a takeaway. From that comment, Adam Vinatieri, it's up and it's good.
3: And you saw Manning Peyton right before.
0: Oh yeah, he went with him. Said he,
3: with a forehead joke about.
0: Yeah,
3: it.
0: Said, but,
6: so, oh yeah, the prompter.
0: Yeah, the prompter was going to be on his forehead.
6: And everybody got it.
3: Everybody.
0: Yeah. Scoring points everywhere. Vinatieri. Vinatieri.
6: What a legend.
0: That was a first.
3: He just picked off everybody.
0: Oh my goodness gracious! Didn't see that one coming. Great weekend in Canton. 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

0: was not going to let a ball be caught on him. It was just not okay with him. It wasn't okay in a walkthrough. It wasn't okay in practice. It wasn't always okay in a one-on-one. And he was just going to kill himself to make sure that no one caught a football on him. And I just, nowadays, it's like, yeah, a guy caught a ball on me, tag off. A guy caught a five-yard pass on me, you know, do some kind of like, I just strapped him down. Like, those guys didn't do that. Like, they just went out there and just, I don't know, it was just different up here. So really fortunate to be around guys like that.
1: Jeff Hafley, Miami Dolphins head coach here on the Rich Eisen Show. Our radio audience has returned talking about some Hall of Famers that he's coached in other places before becoming the HC in Miami. And listen, I mean, Hall of Fame players, you know, wake up with the talent that's needed. And then, or many people wake up with the talent that's needed. Let's put it that way. But Hall of Fame players add a burning desire to be great to it. How do you coach that, right? I mean, how do you find those players, you know, you starting out now in Miami trying to create a culture, but how do you, knowing what it looks like, try and instill that?
0: Well, I think you got to be demanding. I mean, and we're so young right now where it's actually a lot of fun. I mean, we have 23 rookies on the roster, and a lot of them are battling for jobs and getting a ton of reps, whether it's with the ones or the twos. And I mean, you can push these guys, show them exactly what it looks like. And you got to be relentless about it. You got to hold them accountable. You got to be demanding. And now we got to love these guys up, and they're going to make mistakes. But just the way right now they're going about practice and our coaches are coaching them, you know, we'll take a little bit of time with these guys because playing as rookies is hard. But I think we're in a pretty cool space right now to be able to do that and really get on these guys and teach them the right way, teach them what it looks like. And it's just all the little things and the details that's been fun right now.
1: And in terms of bringing the players in, you know, you and John Eric Sullivan together now from the Green Bay system, did you choose the players in the draft having already sort of kicked a tire to know that they're ready for that type of coaching? Was that part of the process over the last few months?
0: I think part of the process is finding guys that love football. And I think Sully and his staff, they did such a good job. And then, you know, a big thing for me is when, you know, Sully and I constantly talk, and you talk to the scouts and you talk to everybody in the draft room, and what do they say about him? Does he love football? And then to me, it's how tough they are. And it's when I watch tape, whether it's late in the game, how hard are they still playing? When their team's losing, how hard are they still playing? Do they celebrate with their teammates? They do all the little things on tape that don't talk to me that you love football, because everybody could say you love football, but I want to see things that show me they love football. You know, how physical a guy comes down and how excited he gets and the juice that he has with his teammates and how a corner might get off a block or a wide receiver straining down the field. Like all those little things. I mean, if you get guys that are made up the right way, you're going to have a pretty good chance.
1: Jeff Hafley here on the Rich Eisen Show. So how is Malik Willis handling being the one there in Miami in his first training camp and offseason?
0: He's doing a nice job. I mean, clearly he's getting the reps, and I think that's new for him, right? As a backup, you're kind of with the twos and you're rotating in, but he's getting the reps with the ones. And you see probably the biggest thing, his confidence. It's just his confidence is starting to grow. He's understanding the scheme more with Bobby Slowick. He's starting to lead more because he's feeling that confidence and understanding that, you know what, I'm going to take over this offense, not just as a player, but it's my time to lead these guys. And you can start to see him vocally grabbing a wideout, or the other day he got the offense together before practice to kind of go over some stuff. So it's been fun to watch, and he's going to continue to develop and as he gets playing time.
1: And in terms of evaluating him, Jeff Hafley here on the Rich Eisen Show, and in terms of evaluating Malik Willis, the conversation you hear so many times when you build a team, certainly around a young quarterback who's doing it as a starter for the first time, is you got to surround him with the talent to see what he can do. And Jalen Waddle gets sent to Denver, and it's caused a lot of confusion amongst people saying, okay, so you're bringing this kid in, you're going to give him this chance, but you send away a guy who Denver thinks so highly of, and obviously your team thought so highly of as well. But you're sending him away. How do you respond to how you're able to evaluate him based on the roster that's around him?
0: Yeah, I mean, one, I think you look at our O-line. I mean, we've got some really good players in the offensive line. Brewer, I think, is you know, one of the best leaders and one of the best guys on our team. And I think he's one of the best centers in the NFL. You know, we drafted Proctor in the first round and he's done a really good job at guard. You know, Jonah was a high pick last year. I think his confidence is back and he's doing a really nice job. Pat Paul, really good offensive tackle. I think he has a chance to develop into one of the better tackles in the NFL. And I just think that group is starting to gel. And I think it's important to protect him. You know, we signed Achan, and I think Achan is one of the top backs in the league and probably doesn't get as much credit as he deserves, not only in the backfield running the football, but as a guy you can kind of spread out. And then we got a bunch of receivers right now fighting and getting better. You know, Malik Washington's had a really good camp. Greg Dulcich has had a really good camp. Caleb Douglas is a guy that we drafted and loved in the draft. And, you know, he's had really good moments. And we got other guys fighting. You know, so Malik's done a good job. And he's developing really good chemistry with the guys around. And we're going to do everything we can to protect him and his teammates the same way.
1: What will you allow about the amount of touches Devon Achan is going to get there in Miami? What sort of heads up can you give the fans here on that?
0: Well, I just gave Achan a heads up this morning and told him he better be in good shape, because I told him there might be some games where I have to pick him up and carry him back into the locker room because he's going to be so tired. And I told him I don't ever want to see one of these head taps all year. And he looked me right in the eye and said, "You'll never get that head tap from me." I said, "Don't worry, buddy. After you touch the ball 40, 45 times, I might have to pick you up and I'll carry you back into the locker room." I love the guy. I mean, you want to talk about a guy with some juice and a guy with personality starting to come out and a guy who's starting to become a leader. I just like those guys who can kind of give it back to you a little bit and have some fun. And I think I would say this about him, Rich. He's one of the smarter players. When you talk to him, like today in a walkthrough, I was kind of like, "You're not going to pick up this blitz, watch." And he's like, "Yeah, we're going to do this and that." It's like, he's really a smart football player. And it's fun to go back and forth with him. And he's got this fun energy about him. I think he's a stud.
1: Well, I've watched many games in my days with Marshall Faulk. I would watch him watch a guy get 2-3 touches in a row and then do the tap of the helmet thing. And he would lose his mind. he would lose his mind. What are you doing? Like, the offense is running through you. You're getting the touches because you're good at it. What are you doing this for? And he would lose his mind, Jeff. Lose it.
0: Yeah, I'm gonna. If Achan starts tapping his head and you ever see that in a game, I'm just gonna start doing this to him and start beating my head and giving him the ball again. I'm not letting him tap his head. Now, look, man, he's gonna get tired. I mean, sure. And he can just kind of sneak off the sideline and look at me and wink or something, but he's not gonna tap his helmet.
1: Okay, very good. I appreciate that. We will keep an eye peeled for all of that. Do you play the nobody believes in his card? Do you do something as a coach?
0: Not yet. We're focused on building this the right way. Everybody keeps asking me that. And, you know, I read it, whether we're picked to win one game or zero games and how it goes. I see it, right? You can't not, but I just don't think it's the time to start talking about that with the players. I mean, I want to build this foundation. We've practiced really hard. And we're trying to build this from the ground up. Do it the right way, being very detailed, being very tough, being very physical. I mean, we went live in practice on, I think it was Saturday. I don't even know what day it is, but a couple of days ago, and the guys embraced it and loved it. And it looked like a real football practice. And we're starting to really gel together and have fun as a team. And I don't know if our guys are too concerned with that right now. There'll be a time and a place if I ever feel a little low and I need to get them fired up for a minute. But what's that going to do, right? Like me going to team meeting and say, "Look, people think we're only going to win one game." It's going to fire them up for 10 seconds. And I mean, that's not real. We got to build this thing right. And it's got to come from within. And they got to want to do it for each other for the right reasons, not because what everybody else is thinking about us. So maybe a good shot here or there, but not ready for it.
1: So what is the right way? Again, that's what everybody's trying to hunting and pecking for is philosophy and your roster building. I mean, the first three selections you had two firsts because of the Waddle trade. You went lineman, and then you went corner, and you went linebacker. And everybody's like, where are the pieces for Malik here? You know what I mean? Even though you did give him one up front, which may be the most important one. But what is the right way? What can you give people an idea of what that means?
0: Yeah, I think when you build a foundation, it's not being motivated from outside noise or outside sources. I just I don't think that's real. I think even when you, you know, you get applauded from outside sources or from people from their non-organization. I mean, that's great. But at the end of the day, I want this team to play for each other. These guys got to start believing in themselves first. Like, and I've had that conversation with a lot of guys after hard days. Like, you got to believe in yourself. And then they got to start to believe in each other. And I think if you get a group of guys that do that, and the coaches believe in the players believe in themselves, and the players believe in each other, and we go out there and we play harder than our opponent, and we play tougher, and we play smart, and we play together, and we continue to grow this thing and get better and better and better, and we see that process is working, and by the end of the year, we're playing good football and kind of have a feel for what this team is all about, I mean, that's the right way, because that's not going to be broken. I mean, the other stuff's not real and it's not going to sustain. I mean, the way we want to build this thing right now is we want to build it so it's right and it lasts. Not like this quick fix, let's get all fired up and then it implodes. Like, we got to go through some stuff together here and find out who we really are and who we can trust and count on when things get hard in that stadium. That's what camp's got to be like, and that's what early in the season's going to be like. So I believe if we do that, I know I'm ranting right now and getting a little off the topic, but I think if we do that, that's going to be the right way.
1: I don't think you're ranting. That's exactly what I'm looking for, man. I mean, like, and a lot of fans of your team is looking for, like, what are they doing? What are they building? And, the question, last one I have for you on this front is, you know, it's down the road. Like, what does success for Malik Willis look like for you? Because again, in this league, I mean, the team did not sign him to some massive money deal that will force you into a roster decision. And there's a large contingent of quarterbacks in next year's draft. A lot of people are wondering what the future down the road holds. And I know I'm asking that as you're building a culture and a team and a roster. But what does success in your mind for Malik Willis look like this year?
0: Improvement. And the confidence that I talked about, I believe in Malik. I believe in him as a person, and I believe in Malik as a player. And I watch him sit in the pocket and throw the ball well, and I watch him use his legs and throw the ball on the run down the field. And, you know, there's going to be some ups and downs. I mean, it's going to be the natural occurrence for a guy who's really starting his first year. It's almost like a rookie year for him. There's going to be his ups and downs. I want to see improvement, and I want to see confidence, and I want to see leadership, and I want to see some moments where he's capable of taking over a game, which I truly believe that he's going to do. But it's going to be okay when he makes mistakes, and I'm going to have his back, because we're all going to make mistakes, but we got to learn from them or else they won't count. So those are the things that I'm looking forward to seeing him do. And I am excited. I'm excited for everybody to see what this kid's capable of doing.
1: Well, last one for you, because the last time we spoke, you had just been hired, and you said you didn't really know your way around the building. Where have I found you here? Is this a conference room? Is this an office of yours?
0: This is a nice conference room, isn't it? You see that glowing light?
1: Yeah, it does look. It's beautiful.
0: I mean, we got a nice Dolphins helmet. It looks like we got some decorations.
1: Yeah, I don't know what those are. Those decorations, I have no clue what those are. But I don't want to criticize whoever's, you know, the interior decorator.
0: I don't think you can criticize them, Rich. I think whoever did this room did an incredible job.
1: Okay.
0: Do you know what's actually here? This is funny.
1: What do you got?
0: This is the room where I did my interview and got offered the job. So this is kind of like a nostalgic moment for me being on your show, sitting here thinking, wow, this is where I got hired.
1: So, but you were brought into this room and you had no idea what was going to happen when you walked in.
0: Today,
1: and you had a better sense. It's not like
0: today when I was hired.
1: When you were hired, it wasn't like Pesci walking into that spot in Goodfellas, right? Like, it was, you knew something good was going to happen when you walked into that room.
0: Rich, you never know on these interviews what's going to happen. So, no, I mean, I walk in and there's a whole kid, there's everything, every seat was filled.
1: Oh, wow.
0: You go up, there's Marino, there's Aikman. I'm like, oh my gosh, where am I right now? So, no, it was a cool moment. It's just kind of funny now that I'm sitting here again, looking around, talking to you. Okay. I'm very fortunate.
1: Yeah. Well, I appreciate the time. I really do enjoy our chats, and I do look forward to chatting with you during the season. You got your preseason game against the Commanders, right? So what's your philosophy for your first preseason game for ones, twos, and things like that?
0: For you? Well, we practice against them on, today's Monday. We practice on Wednesday.
1: Okay.
0: So everybody will be available to play on Friday night. I just, the practice is going to be really important to us. And I want to see how many reps each guy gets and how we come out. So I'll base the reps played by how many reps we think each guy can handle within those, that real 3-day period. Mm-hmm. But as of right now, everybody who's capable of playing will play in that game.
1: And what's it going to be like for you in Vegas week one when you're stepping on that field as the head coach of the Miami Dolphins, you know, with the... You're in the seat Shula once occupied, man. You know what I mean? And also Wanstead, who was your guy in Pittsburgh, if I'm not mistaken, who hired you there. Pretty cool for you. What do you think is going to go through your mind, if you'll allow?
0: Yeah, you know, you're probably the first person that's asked me that question.
1: Thank you.
0: Probably be a very, it would be a special moment. You know, obviously one that worked very hard for and probably very humbling, you know, just I don't really think of myself often as the head coach. I just kind of go about my day and, you know, take a step back and think about all the people who helped me get there and all the hard work. It will probably be a pretty emotional first moment until the ball's kicked off, and then I'll get back into coaching mode. But humbling, grateful to everybody who've helped, and I'm looking forward to it.
1: Jeff, appreciate the time. You be well, coach. We'll chat again soon. Okay, man? Thanks.
0: All right, thanks. Thanks for having me on.
1: Anytime. That's Jeff Hafley, head coach of the Miami Dolphins, right here on the Rich Eisen Show.
2: Like that dude.
1: Right? Every time I speak to him, I'm like, I love this guy.
3: I know. This season might be, you know, a little rocky, but I think Dolphins fans should feel good about who's in charge.
1: And they drafted a lineman. Okay?
3: Yeah, not sexy.
1: That's... which is not, none of their picks are. You take a look at it and you're like, okay, which is why Dolphins fans are like, oh, they probably wanted a bright, shiny new offensive toy for Malik Willis. And instead they're like, nope, well, you know, a way to build a roster. And this is the way we're going to do it.
3: Yep.
1: So we're going to, everyone thought, get him a Kyle Lemon. And it's just, oh, wait a minute. We got the Green Bay people. He's a wide receiver. This is the first round.
4: Yeah. Also for fantasy.
2: Ain't going to happen.
1: Yeah.
4: Purposes. Yeah. Devin Achane, he basically said,
1: oh, did you hear that?
4: Going to get the ball early and often.
1: Did you hear that?
2: A lot. Yeah.
4: He made a point. So we just got to mark.
1: Oh, yeah. He's just like, I'll pick you up and take you off the field after your 40th touch.
3: Yeah. Had to write that down.
1: So, I heard that one too.
3: Yeah. Drafts waited.
1: Run tell that.
4: Too late.
1: That's why I don't like drafting before baseball.
3: Yeah.
4: Because people
1: don't
4: get
1: draft
4: hurt
1: during training camp. You need to learn. You need to figure this stuff out. Not like it's any surprise that they're going to give Devin Achane the football.
4: Just to hear the coach confirm.
1: Yeah.
4: Now just move them
1: and
4: up.
1: And then you heard Dan Campbell say, Gibbs, we're gonna push him.
4: Yes. Push him real good.
1: Good one. All right, let's take a break right here on the Rich Eisen Show. 844-204-RICH, number to dial. Coming up.
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0: 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So, did you see this over the weekend in Philadelphia? The Phillies, on the radio side of things, had a substitute teacher call an inning. I don't mean to just peg this man as just a substitute teacher, but apparently, that according to the article, that's what he does for a living. His name is Lewis Kalb, and he called an inning for Philadelphia radio because he won it in a charity auction. And let's listen to what he had to do and say.
1: Thank you, Scott. It's a thrill to be here. It's a lifelong dream to be in the Phillies broadcast booth. So here we go. Painter with the first pitch to Ortiz. It's in there for strike one call.
2: You spent your life as a firefighter, police officer?
1: Neither of those things.
2: Just guessing.
1: Now delivers. Swung on and missed. He got him. Andrew Painter picks up the strikeout, and that'll do it for the Nationals. No runs here in the top of the third. We go to the bottom half. Phillies lead it 2-1.
0: Holy crap.
3: Natural.
0: Well done.
3: Oh, it was so good.
0: The Roy Hobbs.
3: Yeah, it was awesome.
0: Right? He's been away, and he comes in, and he crushes it. We were planning on talking about this, but is this the case here?
4: Yes, yeah. Sir. Line four.
0: Line four. Lewis Kalb in Medford Lakes, New Jersey. Is this the announcer, Lewis Kalb?
5: This is the announcer.
0: Wow.
5: Rich Eisen.
0: Wow. Look, dude, you crushed it.
4: Yeah.
5: Oh, thank you.
0: Have you done it before?
5: I've done some YouTube. I go down to the local high school, Shawnee, and I record the games and a few of the highlights. I'll add a little play-by-play in them. But other than that,
0: wow. That
5: is my first.
0: Well, you got the pipes for it. And is it true you are a by-trade substitute teacher, Lewis, or no?
5: A substitute teacher in the latter years. I actually was in radio, so I guess I should confess to that. Back in the 80s, in the early 90s, in fact, I did do some reporting, including on WFAN's Howie Rose Mets Extra show. So I'm not a novice,
0: right. But
5: I hadn't done the play-by-play.
0: Well, it sounds like you definitely are professionally trained, I'll be honest with you, Lewis. But, man, what was that like for you to be in the booth?
5: Oh, that was incredible. Yeah. You know, you want to call a good game, you get one chance, you get one inning, you sit down in the booth, and you just hope you don't screw it up. And I thought it went pretty well, but the reaction afterwards, I mean, Rich, for 4 days, I've been all over the country. Media hits here and everywhere, all these stories written. You definitely didn't expect that.
0: I love it. That's so great. And the other thing, too, is you knew, you're like, oh, please don't give me a 6-pitch inning. You know what I mean?
5: Oh.
0: You know what I mean? You needed the pitch count to be racked up a little bit. Right?
5: I did. Now, I was hoping for a home run, which I did not get. The Phillies went up 3-up and 3-down. But the good news is that in a couple of my ESPN hits over the weekend, they actually asked me to recreate a home run call. So I got to call both a Schwarber and Bryce Harper home run. That worked.
0: Okay. Now, did my son, who just got out of camp, he's 15 years old, who knows everything about baseball, he told me, is it true that Harper's going to the outfield? Is that a possibility?
5: He is in the outfield. In fact, I think it was one game before I took the mic when they picked up Luis Cerise. He wanted to play second. They needed to play him at second, so that continued to shuffle the infield, which was already in a state of flux. So Harper went out to right field, and they moved Stott over to third, and Alec Bohm became the first baseman.
0: Look at you. All right, you can be our... How about you call in every now and then? You'll be our Phillies reporter for us.
5: Hey, I'm up for that.
0: Let's do it, Lewis. You got our number, and we're, you know, Phillies are definitely going to be in the mix. Mm-hmm. That is for sure. Congrats, Lewis, and I appreciate you sharing time with us. Appreciate it.
5: Well, thanks, Rich. You know, my second item on the bucket list was, behind calling Major League Baseball, was to be interviewed by Rich Eisen.
0: Okay. Yes. So check that box.
5: Check that box.
0: Thanks again. Congrats. That was fun.
5: Thanks so much, Rich.
0: That was fun.
4: All right, Lewis.
0: That was fun. I mean, it made sense that he sounds.
3: Sure. He sounded incredible. When I heard it, I was like, wow, it's just as good as the regular guys.
0: Well,
6: I think it's safe to say that's not going to be his last game.
0: Oh, we should call in because, you know, the Phillies are... How are the Mets doing?
6: Who?
7: They may disband, Rich, I'm hearing.
0: Oh, the Red Sox actually lost 2 in a row.
3: Actually lost the series, yeah. I know.
0: You know why?
3: Yeah.
0: We have the answer in our house. Coop got out of camp.
3: Yeah, go away, Coop. Go back to camp.
0: He went into camp.
7: And they were...
0: The night they started their four-game sweep of the Yankees.
3: Really? That was his
0: first day? That's when he went into camp. Wow.
7: Mush.
0: He comes out of camp. They lost two in a row.
7: You're dumb, Brock.
0: I'm like, welcome home, Coop. This is great.
3: I mean, I'll pay for half. Can we go to a new camp?
0: Keep it up.
7: Summer camp.
3: Yeah.
0: Oh, yeah.
3: From school start.
0: You're wondering, what happened? How did the Red Sox suddenly lose two in a row? Coop's out of camp.
3: I don't like it.
0: I do. It's great to have him back. Great to have Coop back. Zan's back. Taylor returns midweek. We're going to be fully constituted.
7: fully constituted.
0: We are. We're going to be fully constituted. Five wide again. Full strength.
3: Let's go.
6: Man, just
0: light a candle. Yeah. Remember, Susie asked Kylie Kelsey on Women's Sports Now last week. My kids are all coming back. That's to hang with them. And she goes,
7: Nope.
3: She said no.
0: That's great.
3: No.
0: Okay. So she's got Kylie Kelsey's permission.
3: Yeah, whatever Kylie
8: says. We all hear the radio ads about the IRS. 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
20: 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Dolphins head coach Jeff Hafley. Coming up, hosts of American Ninja Warrior, Matt Eisman and Akbar Bajabiamila.

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0: 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Riley in South Dakota has been hanging on forever. What's up, Riley? How are you?
1: Pretty good, Rich. How are you?
0: What's on your mind? Appreciate you hanging on, hanging in.
1: Yeah, thanks for taking my call. So I'm a Vikings fan.
0: Okay.
1: And I was just wondering why everyone thinks Kyler has the starting quarterback job locked up when he was cut from Arizona. They're paying him how many millions of dollars to not play for them? Like, it's not like the Vikings traded 3 first-round picks or even got him in free agency. Like, I just don't see why everyone thinks he should just have the job.
0: Well, here's the deal, Riley. I mean, just because another team is done with a quarterback because a new regime comes in, or the front office or the ownership is finished with this player based on some water that can't be put under a bridge, does not mean he is no longer a successful quarterback and can't be successful somewhere else. I mean, how many times do you see somebody change addresses and all of a sudden they go and crush it? I mean, Drew Brees, San Diego is done with him. Mm-hmm. Look what just happened over the weekend. I'm not saying Kyler Murray is going to be a first ballot Hall of Famer by any stretch of the imagination. He did not have as successful a run in Arizona as Drew had in San Diego before Phillip Rivers took the gig over there. I just think that he's a former first overall pick with an athletic skill set that is unique, and the Vikings and Kyler Murray might also say a change of scenery is going to be best. We're better at coaching him up than anybody else was when they had him, and it's going to be something we need to see for $1.3 million. That's why, Riley.
1: Okay.
0: You know?
1: But
0: I understand. Like, listen, it didn't work out well for him in Arizona at the end of the day. And thank you for the call. I mean, again, I don't know what happened with his foot, okay? All I know is that the foot injury happened when it was an errant snap hit him in the face mask.
2: Yep.
0: And then, poof, he disappeared forevermore. Never played another snap. That was his last snap for the Arizona Cardinals.
2: Yeah, that was before halftime, too.
0: So I don't know. Over. A new coach comes in, and they're like, we're going to start from scratch. And ownership is on board to eat that amount of money. It does say, hey, that's a red flag. That's something that we need to be concerned about. But in Minnesota, based on what was going down there last year, feeling the need to push J.J. McCarthy in a certain way to have a veteran presence, he fits the bill. He absolutely fits the bill. And he can do things at quarterback that other guys can't. Create pressure with inside the 5-yard line. He might keep it, run it in. They haven't had that in Minnesota in a long time. Yeah. So that's why I think he's got the leg up. Unless, again, J.J. McCarthy performs so well in the meeting rooms, on the field in training camp, and preseason games, that he just forces the issue to the point where everybody in the locker room knows who should start week one. And that's the way that Penix can get the gig. And that's the way that Shador can get the gig over veterans that I feel management and potentially the head coaching and the rest of the coaching staff is going to say, we got to see what we have in this veteran first. Could be wrong. And as far as, you know, me being a diehard J.J. McCarthy fan, I hope I am from Minnesota. That wraps up this show. I want to thank Matt Eisman, Akbar Bajabiamila, Jeff Hafley, Chris Carter. And you all set up the rest of the week on Disney Plus when we come back on the TV side of things.
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9: Pace of play is a giant issue slash problem that a lot of guys talk about. And there's a lesson in what the guy that just won the Open did, which is get on with it. 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Put a peg in the ground, ready, aim, 330 down the middle. Stuff it to 10 feet. Sam misses his putt, 22 seconds.
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0: 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In a wreck and need a check? 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
1: Diaz set.
2: The 2-2.
1: Swung on. This is hit well. Deep left center field. It's on its way. It's gone. Holy Waldschmidt. His second home run of the season could not have come in more dramatic fashion. And the Diamondbacks walk off the defending champs by a final score of 4-3. Unbelievable.
3: Center.
1: A wide line to left. That's fair. And it's going to the wall. We're tied. Carroll headed to second. He's headed for third. No way. Back-to-back triples. Two batters in.
4: I can't mention every single person who nurtured me during my football journey because I'd be up here all day just like my guy Ray Lewis was 8 years ago. But seriously, I want to recognize my coaches, teammates, trainers, equipment staff, and so many others who are here. Would you guys all please stand up and let me just celebrate you? Tyler, Dre, Chris, Joe, Kelvin, Adrian, AQ. I love y'all boys. Pat P, I see you, boy. Thank you so much. Thank you.
5: All right. How about that? It's a Monday after a massive weekend in Arizona sports, and here is what we have to talk about today. The Dodgers, of course, they spent big, right? And it's already blowing up in their face, the big money, the big splash. Everybody was talking a week ago, how did the Diamondbacks even compete with that? Well, and then LA goes out and loses 8 of 9, and they lose the series once again to the Arizona

0: gets his number retire. His jersey's going up in the Ring of Honor. The greatest Arizona professional athlete we've seen in quite some time, and the Cardinals are finally doing what they should have done years ago. But it's the D-backs. They are first in the wild card, fresh off of taking the series from L.A. Rodriguez pitching like a playoff pitcher. Of course, he is an all-star pitcher. Brandon Vaught shut down the Dodgers. Ryan Waldschmidt hitting walk-offs. That's not three separate stories. That's the same story. Arizona's built different, and sometimes the smallest move isn't always the loudest one. So, yeah, a big weekend, bigger questions, and we're not done talking about any of it. Welcome in, Rock Manooch. We are out here at Wright Toyota first. We'll be breaking down the Dodgers collapse. We'll get into that as well. Rudy Carpenter will talk about what he saw with Carson Peck. We got Craig Fooey from ABC 15 for a little fact or Fooey as we're asking him straight up. Does Arizona actually have a shot at a wild card? And we're also getting ahead of ourselves on that one, so we'll ask that. And then later, the WNBA story. Nobody's talking about it. Sophie Cunningham gets clotheslined, and the DJ Carrington gets ejected. Then Carrington blames the white privilege. ESPN, silent. Silent. And we're breaking it down why this league just can't police itself. Frank Sanders in the third hour. We'll talk about Larry Fitzgerald and the Hall of Fame. Last week he had mentioned that he'll be crying watching it, so we'll get into that. So it's packed, and we're out here at Wright Toyota, Rock and Manooch.
1: Gotta love the D-backs, Rock, doing a just phenomenal job as far as winning the series, winning the head-to-head for this against this L.A. Dodgers team. Think about that. This team went head-to-head. They won 7 out of the 16 games. Not that they could ever go down to the wire with the Dodgers. You never know. 7.5 back. And you watch the pitching performances. Fought again. What another unfortunate wasted opportunity. 7 starts, 5 victories. This young man is just absolutely dominating hitters throughout the National League. And to your point, especially the L.A. Dodgers, think about this Dodgers team, this so-called ironclad shoe-in for the World Series this year. Not playing that way whatsoever. Guys are scuffling at bats, swinging at bad pitches. A very frustrated Dodgers team. And then once again, the Diamondbacks winning 2 out of 3 to win this series. Could have very easily have won that game on Saturday night, as I mentioned, with Brandon Vaught. Only problem was when you strand 14 batters, you are 2 for 16 with runners in scoring position. Fortunate enough to win the series, they were 4 for 30 with runners in scoring position, but some key hits, key knocks, a couple of home runs, a couple of base hits here and there, provided the win with some outstanding pitching.
0: Interesting, today as the D-backs have designated reliever Paul Sewald for assignment after he struggled down the stretch. His ERA a ballooned from 3.18 on June 19th to 6.23. He's allowed 17 earned runs, 7 home runs over just 10 innings. He was removed from the closer role after he blew the save in Pittsburgh on the 28th, and then he had another rough outing against Cleveland on the 1st. So now the D-backs are just trying to figure it out by committee. You saw Garcia, you saw Ginkle, all receiving save opportunities. But the numbers, despite the recent collapse, he was 24 of 27 in save situations, tied for 6th in Major League Baseball. He was the first D-back closer with 20 saves in a season since Brad Boxberger back in 2018 with 32. And he did all this before August. So, of course, he signed with Arizona in the sprint during spring to help fill that bullpen role as A.J. Puck and Justin Martinez were trying to return from the elbow surgery. So he was a positive clubhouse presence. I think it was a good deal. He had a nice charity out there called SeaWorld Strikeouts for Kids. It was an initiative that benefited the child crisis in Arizona. So that hopefully maybe they'll figure a way to bring him back. But, you know, of course, he's been on this team a couple times, and it's sad to see that he just couldn't get it together over the last, 10, 11 innings that he was out there.
1: Sure. I think the one thing, Rock, that really comes into play here is that we've seen this the last 3 years of Paul Sewald. He really fades the second half of the season. 2 years ago he was here. He faded big time. Last year he got traded, I believe it was to Cincinnati. He faded for Cincinnati. And then again, it just seems like after the All-Star break, I don't know if his arm wears down or runs out of gas, whatever. He's fading again.
0: Pitches one inning.
1: Well, I know that.
0: Ten innings over freaking a month.
1: I know, but look at his numbers.
0: Joke.
1: He's just really, really

0: struggled for some reason, giving up home runs, back-to-back dingers. Is he tipping his pitches? He hasn't had quite the movement that he does in the second half. And I think that's what the D-backs said. Hey, look, we're seeing the same pattern. Designate him for assignment. If somebody wants to pick him up, so be it, so we think getting return. But I think that's the one thing we all kind of figured, that Paul Sewell was on his last legs in order to get probably DFA'd, and that happened today.
1: All right, State 48 Roofing, it's your call question today. Who or what has been the catalyst for the D-backs to now have won 8 of their last 12? Is it the starting pitching, the bullpen, the timely hitting, or is it Gabby Moreno? You can vote on any of our social media platforms. 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
0: Yeah, watching Erod yesterday, you hope that's the Erod you're going to get the rest of the year.
1: He's been great all year. What do you mean?
0: His last outing, he got lit up, Rock, if you remember.
1: That was one.
0: Okay, I'm just saying.
1: He says he's the best pitcher on this team.
0: No, I know. I'm just saying you just hope that was his one anomaly, which, these guys are due.
1: But
0: he had a hell of a game yesterday. So he and Fott are the guys, hopefully Merrill Kelly, who had a decent outing last time. So you look at Fott, Kelly with Sirocco coming back. And I believe Laz, is he coming back for tonight's game? Has that been confirmed?
1: Yeah, he is.
2: Yeah, he's okay, the starting pitcher for tonight's game against Colorado.
0: Good. And they sent Drake down, and then hopefully with Brat, you got that rotation. By the way, as I understand, Puck is shut down for the rest of the year.
1: Yeah, he is.
0: So, again, if
1: Martinez... some breaking news there, Manu?
0: No, you said you were talking about relievers, Puck and Martinez. Martinez may come back. Puck is not, just to remind you, Rock.
1: No, I don't mean to even
0: reiterate.
1: It's front page news.
0: Yes, Puck is not.
1: It was mentioned over the weekend. All right, we'll get to our replay rewind. We'll get into the D-backs, the offensive fireworks, Walt Schmidt, who delivered the dramatic moment with the walk-off on Friday night to keep these D-backs in the playoff race. We'll also spin back to Canton, where Larry Fitzgerald accepted the Hall of Fame honor. On Saturday, you hear him thanking the coaches, the front office, and the fans. So that's all coming up as we continue from Wright Toyota, right on the corner, right on the price, Wright Toyota in Scottsdale.
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1: First pitch to Arenado. Swung on that, is hit well. High and deep, out towards left. Teoscar Hernandez. It's gone! Home run for Arenado. And the Diamondbacks have taken a 1-0 lead.
2: All right, let's get to our Replay Rewind, which is brought to you by the law offices of Lerner and Rowe. I think it's appropriate because Friday night, if you saw it or if you were there, how cool was this? The moment that kind of kept this D-backs team season alive. Walt Schmidt hit in the ninth with two outs, two on. Here we go.
1: Diaz set. The 2-2. Swung on. This is hit well. Deep left center field. It's on its way. It's gone! Holy Walt Schmidt! His second home run of the season could not have come in more dramatic fashion. And the Diamondbacks walk off the defending champs by a final score of 4-3. Unbelievable!
2: Not every day you get a home run walk-off. You see the base hit walk-offs, but a home run to win this way, to win 4-3. Congrats to Walt Schmidt and the D-backs. All right, we turn our attention to yesterday. We started early. As Marte put the D-backs on the board in the first.
1: The 1-1 pitch from Robleski swung on and mashed towards the corner on its way. 2-0 Diamondbacks.
3: He crushed that ball. That ball went out with about .2 speed. I mean, that ball went out, line drive. That was a shot. I mean, he got into that. Robleski really struggled that first inning, but he turn on that bad boy and just absolutely line drive out of the ballpark.
2: All right, we'll hear from the skipper now as Torrey is what he talked about, is what he said after the win and focused on what's ahead.
4: It was a great win. It was a great series. I want everybody to enjoy it and drink it up. They deserve it. You know, we won a season series against the Dodgers. We're firmly planted in the middle of a wild card race. We're going to layer in players that are getting healthy, and I want them to feel what they did and then be ready for a series that's going to be very stubborn tomorrow against the Rockies. So that will be another test. It never stops. Every day is a test from here on out until the end of the season, and I want these boys to go out there and ace every single exam that they're taking, and so far they have.
3: And make sure you don't sleep on the Rockies at all. You know, go out and win it. What he's saying is, hey, look, guys, this is all great. You won the series versus the Dodgers. You've won the head-to-head on the year, 7-6. Don't sleep on them. Continue to build, because you go on the road against the Braves and the Red Sox, it's going to be a whole different kind of vibe, different kind of team. So take advantage of a team that's down. If not, sweep them. At least make sure you win 2 out of 3.
2: And his thoughts on the Arizona fans who made this series special, because, wow, Dodger fans were everywhere. But here's Torrey.
4: Yeah, you know, I want to say something about our fans. They've been present, and they've been posting up, and it's been great. Even on the road, we go on the road, and there's a large crowd behind our dugout every single city we go into. I haven't necessarily seen that over the 10 years that I've been here. I want to say thanks to those fans that come out and rock it for us on the road too. But this crowd here today was very engaged. I always judge a seventh inning stretch D-backs or Dodgers, and I think we got them today. I heard more D-backs over Dodgers, so they brought it. I love our fans. We need them. Keep coming.
3: I would probably say, would you say, Rock, 60-40 Dodger fans, and that when you had 46,000, 40,000, yeah. I'd still say that the Dodger Blue dominated Chase Ballpark. But, yeah, I think that, you know, the Diamondbacks stepped up, and watching that game Saturday night, that pitcher's duel between Fott and Yamamoto and the fandom, it's everybody just kind of waiting for something to break open. But I think, to his point, you know, hi, Diamondback fans, you know, you're going to get that, so the test is whether your team wins or not. Fortunately, the D-backs win 2 out of 3.
2: All right, now on to Canton, Ohio. Larry Fitzgerald getting inducted in the Pro Football Hall of Fame. First, Fitz did some shout-outs to the fans who support him.
5: To the Cardinal fans back home in Arizona, you guys supported us on and off the field over the years. You showed up at home games. You showed up at away games through wins and losses. It's been 22 years and counting, Arizona, and I'll spend the rest of my life trying to replenish the well of goodwill I've been lucky enough to drink from.
3: I think he's replenished that well, Rock. I mean, he really has. I mean, all the things he's done throughout the community. But that's always good that the fans understand that, hey, look, you mean something. You always will. You always have. And for these players to acknowledge the fans, especially the long-suffering fans that encourage Larry, hey, look, if you were to leave for the last 5 years of your career and go play for a winner or somebody that's got a chance to win it all, they wouldn't have minded that at all. But at least he acknowledged him, and I think he understands that as well.
2: All right, and then, of course, the people who got him there.
5: I want to acknowledge my other four head coaches, Ken Wisenhunt, Bruce Arians, Steve Wilks, and Cliff Kingsbury. You and your coaching staffs contributed to this journey in your own way, and it means a great deal. Wiz and BA, you two coached me in my prime, and I hope you know how special those years were to me. And I would not be on this stage without you and your staffs.
3: That's other interesting that he brings that up. Because with Cliff Kingsbury in this air raid, RPO, spread, run and shoot, whatever you want to call it, that Cliff was trying to do, Larry just said, look, whatever my role is, I'll take that role. He didn't try to big league Cliff. He just said, hey, look, I'm here for the team 100%. If I got to go to slot, I'll go to slot. You know, wherever you want me to get this team back to the playoffs. And they did one time in Kingsbury's era. But that's just saying a lot about the professionalism of Larry Fitzgerald, how he's like, I'm a team guy first. I leave my ego at the door. I don't need my 90 catches a year. I just want to win. And I think for that acknowledgement to say that. And then Steve Wilks, who's only here, what, 1 year, to acknowledge Steve Wilks. I'm glad he did that because I think Steve got a raw deal from this organization.
2: One and done.
3: Ridiculous.
2: And then finally, here's Larry's message to his own boys.
5: Devin, I see your discipline, and it excites me about your future. Apollo, I see your curiosity. It expands everyone around you. And Milo, I see your fire, and I want to help you harness those amazing gifts. There's one thing that I want you boys to remember most from everything you've heard. Surround yourself with people who tell you what you need to hear, not what you want to hear. Those are the people who actually love you. Copy their examples, and remember, there's never much traffic on the extra mile in life. Bring others along with you. Don't just pursue excellence for yourself. Help others pursue it too. That's the part of this story that matters the most. It's not the likes, it's not the follows, it's not the fame, but the people you travel with, the values you uphold. And in the end, it's not just about excellence. It's about the people who you help get there.
3: There's never much traffic on the extra mile of life. Boy, I like that. That's just called about that extra work. And surround yourself with people that tell you what you need to hear, what you want to hear. I mean, that's great for all of us, for everybody, especially for those young guys. I think for a lot of young athletes, whether they're male or female, to say, look, you know, it's not your world we're just passing through. You are part of the world. So a lot of meaningful messages in his speech yesterday.
2: Yeah, it was great. I think a lot of people on Saturday enjoyed sitting down and watching that. I mean, it was a little early. I think it caught people off guard. At least he was a little later than the other guys. But, hey, we finally got somebody that we got to see watch play in person here in the state of Arizona that's in the Hall of Fame.
3: You know, it's interesting. He kind of pulled the curtain back on a lot of things. I thought the one thing that was interesting, Rock, was that Mr. Bidwell used to drive him around to different venues as far as charities were concerned, the Arizona Cardinal Charities. And he would take Larry. Larry was always willingly ready to go and go meet people, go network with people, and to see Mr. B, when he was alive, kind of take him under his wing. And it sounds like Michael did as well, too. I think those are some of the things that you kind of think about when you kind of pull the curtain back. And also when he acknowledged Michael Bidwell on allowing him to take the plane on those golfing trips with he and Patrick P. and some of the other guys to spread that goodwill out. So it's always fun when these guys pull the curtain back and kind of expose you to some of the things they went through in that organization.
2: All right, today's Replay Rewind, as it is each and every day, it's brought to you by the law offices of Lerner in Roe in Iraq. 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So appreciate the Lerner in Roe Rewind. Now we turn our attention to Carson Beck, who looked comfortable, confident, and in control Thursday night in his NFL debut. But how much of what we saw actually translate when the real games begin? We'll catch up with former ASU and NFL quarterback Rudy Carpenter. He'll break it down next. But here's Laz with our first sports update of the afternoon.
6: It's now time for your Rocco Minucci with Jimmy B's ESPN 620 Sports Center update. I'm Matt Lazarus. The D-backs took 2-3 from the Dodgers over the weekend, marking Arizona's first season series win over LA since 2018. The Snakes have started to find their stride at the right time as they continue their push in the NL wildcard race. They'll look to keep it rolling tonight as they welcome another division opponent to Chase Field in the Colorado Rockies. First pitch is set for 6:40 with pregame coverage getting underway at 6 on 98.7 FM, also streaming live on the Arizona Sports app. This Rocco Minucci with Jimmy B Sports Update is powered by Twin Peaks. 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
10: All right, Rudy joins us now on the right to a guest line. Talk some Carson Beck to start with. All right, Rudy. 15-19, 188 yards, a touchdown. Forget the box score, all right? What did Beck do on Thursday that impressed you as a quarterback?
11: I think the main thing that he's done, and at least in the game, and I think LaFleur has said this a little bit. I mean, to me, one of the things that I always talk about is the operation. And I think that's an important thing. I mean, a quarterback being able to throw the ball, a quarterback being able to be accurate and make decisions, those are all important things. But there's so much more to playing the position than just that. And that's one of the most important things is the operation, meaning, you know, how are you controlling and handling the huddle? Are you able to get the right personnel on and off the field smoothly? Are you able to call the play smoothly? Are you able to get guys to the line of scrimmage, get set, and get the shifts and motions executed, you know, properly? Are you able to limit the pre-snap penalties? So, you know, offsides, delay of games, illegal shifts, illegal motions, things like that. Those things are all really, really important, and they also show that the QB has a comfortability with being in the huddle and executing and also calling the plays and the verbiage. And to me, that's one of the benefits about having a guy like Carson Beck, who's played in a lot of football games at a high level, is he's been able to do that for a long time. And to me, Carson Beck looked like a guy who was comfortable. He looked like a guy who the lights, even though it's just a preseason game, the lights weren't too bright for him. He looked like a guy who felt like he was in command and had total control of what was going on. And so, to me, it's what I've been saying all along. This was not a surprise. There's no doubt the defenses are playing base defense. And so, yeah, he's not going to see a bunch of crazy coverages and exotic blitzes. But at the end of the day, all he can do is play with the play calls that are given to him and the defenses that are played. And with that, he played very, very well. And I think at some point in time this season, most likely if and or when the Cardinals are eliminated from playoff contention, they're probably going to want to get a nice long look at Carson Beck and see what he can really do in some real NFL games.
12: Rudy, I second all that. I felt the same way. The other thing I felt, we saw a little bit of him, you know, that waggle bootleg offense that the Rams have run. Looks like LaFleur is incorporating that into this offense as well, too. His bootlegs, nice scramble that one time. A couple of things that really impressed me. He's not only a good thrower of the ball, he seems to be a good passer of the ball. That little touch pass to Fehoko in the back of the end zone, nice touch pass. And then the other thing that impressed me was him throwing that ball away when the play blew up down there on the 5-yard line, rolled out and nothing there, but he was wise to throw it at the feet of the running back so there wouldn't be any kind of intentional grounding. Just those little things for me to watch, I thought I was impressed with too, to your point. That experience he had, that he's done that, he's been there and done that before in college, to have that in his repertoire in a pro game.
11: Yeah, it's not always just about, you know, making big plays, and it's not just always, you know, about getting positive gains on every play. There's going to be a lot of times where these guys get paid on defense too. Those coaches get paid, and there's going to be times where they have you out-schemed, or there's going to be times where schematically they just have you beat. And when that happens, it's important that as a quarterback, you're making the right decision and or the right play in that moment in time. Sometimes that could mean you change the play to something better or just something safer. Sometimes that means you continue on with the play, but you're going to have to throw the ball away. You're going to have to, you know, the best thing that you can do is just get to second and 10 and not make it worse by, you know, not making a bad play call worse by now making it second and 15 or second and 20 or even worse, you know, having the turn the ball over or something, right? And on that play, you know, they ran a little like, you know, naked QB keeper type play where I think it was the number 4 weak, which is the free safety in that situation that blitzed off the edge. And there was nothing that they could do about it. There's no blocker for him. Essentially, that's the guy that Carson Beck has to beat. If he can't beat him, the best thing he can do is just throw the ball away. And that's what he did in that down and distance. And like you said, he threw it at the running back's feet to negate a intentional grounding. And ultimately, that was when they grade him on that play, you know, you can get a check plus, you can get a check minus, and that all means what it means. And for him, I bet he's going to get a check plus on that play because they were in the red zone, goal at fine area, not turning the ball over, giving him a chance to kick a field goal or score a touchdown, but also not making a bad play worse. And so, again, that is that type of decision making and comfortability comes with taking a lot of snaps, which is what he's done over the course of his college career.
10: Rudy Carpenter here with Rocket Manooch. Rudy, when a young quarterback has a first game like that, what happens in the quarterback room that next morning?
11: I mean, I don't think a ton. I mean, okay. He's in a room where you got Jacoby Brissett, who's getting paid a bunch of money, or maybe, you know, a bunch of money to us civilians, but not, you know, a bunch of money, I guess, in the NFL world. I don't think Jacoby's too worried about it. You know, he's just, you know, counting his money at this point in time in his career. I think Gardner Minshew's probably in a position where Gardner realizes, like, hey, they're paying me a backup salary. I'm just glad I have a job, and I'm going to, you know, try to support this kid as best as I can. I think in reality, what needs to be done now from the team and the coach's perspective is that you want to keep putting more on Carson Beck's plate to see what he can handle. So you want to try to expand his reps in practice. You want to try to expand his reps in individual. You want to try to, you know, get more for him, get more going for him, get more installs in for him, really, really push the limit to see, you know, how much he can handle. You want to probably try to, if it was me, try to overload him, overwhelm him just for at least a couple of days to see how he handles it. And then when you get back to the next preseason game, pull everything back and find some plays that he feels comfortable with executing, letting him go out there and play. But to me, I think what you want to try to do with Carson Beck is you want to try to push the limits of how much information you can give him and how much he can retain, while at the same time allowing him to develop and give him time and not you know, hurt his confidence by putting him in situations where he's not going to have success.
12: Rudy, it sounds as though moving forward, I think a lot of fans would love to see him play more and more, which I think he will. But for Mike LaFleur and his staff, how much do you play Jacoby to get him ready just enough and continue to play Carson Beck, and maybe if a little smattering of play for Gardner Minshew? How would you look at this moving forward after what we saw with Carson Beck last Thursday night?
11: Yeah, I mean, again, I think for me, that's a tough question because I'm somebody that understands the reality of the NFL, meaning, you know, yeah, you want to put a winning product on the field, and every single year you want your fan base to feel like there's a winning product because you want them to buy tickets and you want them to show up. And if you're on the team and if you're on the coaching staff and if you're Mr. Bidwell, every single season you want to be optimistic and feel like, hey, we have a chance to go out here and win, catch lightning in a bottle, and win the division, make a playoff push. And so, look, I'm sure they want to give their starters and Jacoby as much action as they can, as much work as they can give him, so that Jacoby feels good and the starters feel good going into the season. They feel like they've gotten a bunch of reps. They feel good about the reps they've gotten. They feel like they can go compete and win games and like I said, make a push in the division. While at the same time, I think if you're the Arizona Cardinals, you probably understand that getting to the playoffs this year might be a little difficult. And if that's the case, one of the absolute best things that you could get out of this season, maybe one of the best things that could come out of this season, is the best thing in the last 4, 5, 6 years, is really finding out if you have a franchise quarterback on this team. If you can identify a franchise quarterback either in the draft or on your current roster, I mean, that is like an incredible win in itself. And so I think at, you know, some point in time, if I'm the Arizona Cardinals, I'm going to rely on Jacoby Brissett being a veteran. I'm going to listen to him. Hey, how much do you want to play? How much do you think you need to play? How many reps do you think you need, along with what I'm seeing on film from him? But if I'm LaFleur, Bidwell, and the GM, I'm wanting to play Carson Beck literally as much as I can possibly play him.
10: Hey, as Arizona goes to Vegas on Thursday, what do you want to see in game two maybe that you maybe didn't see in game one?
11: Yeah,
10: other than
11: I mean, like
10: some
11: I
10: players.
11: Yeah, like I said, I know I probably sound like, you know, a broken record, because there's obviously a lot more, you know, we want to see from the defensive line. You want to see from the defense in general. There's things you'd like to see from the wide receiver group or whoever. But again, in my opinion, if I'm the Arizona Cardinals, this has to be the Carson Beck show for the next couple of weeks, simply because, like I said, it's like, there is no franchise in the NFL that is any good that doesn't have a franchise quarterback. I mean, like, maybe last year you could say Sam Darnold. Like, I don't know if the Seahawks really believed he was going to be the franchise guy or not. I don't know. They paid him like it. But, you know, to me, in the NFL, you have to find that franchise quarterback. And if you're the Arizona Cardinals, I do think there's a little bit of some optimism or a bit of a, hey, maybe we don't want to get too excited, it's only been one game, but like, man, this guy's been flashing since OTAs, he's been flashing in camp. Like, have we found a franchise guy? Because if you can find a franchise quarterback, you've won a humongous piece of the battle. But if you can find a franchise quarterback who's a rookie, third-round pick on a rookie deal in which you have control of him for four seasons and two franchise tags, I mean, like, you have just given yourself a legitimate opportunity to now, over the next 10 years or so, build a roster.
10: 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Rudy, good stuff, buddy. Thank you, man.
11: Yeah, thanks, guys, for having me on. I really appreciate it. I really appreciate you guys plugging that website, too. It means a lot. Thank you.
10: We'll keep doing it. 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All right, coming up, forget the Stanley Cup Final. An NFL preseason game just pulled a bigger TV audience than any NHL game all season last year. Tell you what that's all about next. 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
20: 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A quick reflection on some of the more memorable moments in sports and pop culture. Now time for your Right Toyota On This Day report. Right Toyota, right on the corner, right on the price. Right Toyota in Scottsdale.
21: One strike pitch, ground ball in the hole, base hit, left field.
22: Dan Muse.
21: here to celebrate this. Boy, there's two great ball players down there now. The whole Phillies team shaking hands with Pete Rose.
10: Yeah, back in 1981 at the best baseball stadium in America, the Veterans Stadium, the Vet. Pete Rose broke Tim Usual's National League hit record with a 3,631st career hit. Of course, Tim Usual was in attendance to congratulate him. How about that? Also on this day, Cal Ripken Jr. made his Major League Baseball debut for the Orioles. He was 20. He turned 21 2 weeks later. He got in there as a pinch runner and scored the winning run against Kansas City in the 12th inning, and he would eventually play 2,632 consecutive games.
12: It's amazing.
10: It really is. I mean, if you think about
12: flu
10: it.
12: Flu bug, stomach bug, sick, fever. Yep. He was playing each and every day.
10: On his day, brought to you by, of course, Wright Toyota, right on the corner, right on the price. Wright Toyota in Scottsdale. All right, here's the headline. America is still completely addicted to football. The Arizona Cardinals and the Carolina Panthers, that Hall of Fame game last Thursday, drew 7 million viewers on NBC and Peacock. It was the most watched Hall of Fame game since 2017. And why is this number wild? The 7 million average audience was larger than the U.S. audience for any NHL game last year, including the Stanley Cup Final. Carolina's championship, the clinching game 6 against Vegas, did a 5.9 million. The entire 6-game finals series averaged 5.2. That means an NFL exhibition game, which largely features backups, of course, and rookies and players that we'll never see again, attracted over 1 million more viewers than the NHL Stanley Cup clinching game. Where are you, hockey enthusiasts?
12: Exactly.
10: Come on.
12: That's amazing to hear that. I mean,
10: I do want to clarify one thing. The game did peak for just a minute at 7.2 million in the Stanley Cup game 6. But the full average, and that's what we go by. I'm not giving you the peak for the NFL game, was 5.9. So what does that say about the NFL?
12: I think that just people are jonesing for football. They've had that time off. It's the Hall of Fame game, and think about that. Hall of Fame game, a downtrodden Cardinals team, take on a Panthers team who are on the precipice of going to the playoffs. Nobody's playing. Carson Beck factor? Who knows? Larry Fitzgerald, Luke Kuechly.
10: Hungry
12: yeah.
10: for football.
12: It's bottom line. We're jonesing for football. Everybody's watching pregame show, halftime, watching all the things, and I imagine the numbers had to be pretty big as far as the ceremony on Saturday. But, yeah, that doesn't surprise me, Rock. It doesn't surprise me at all. But
10: surprises me.
12: The one thing about the Stanley Cup final, that would be the one thing.
10: That's what I'm saying. Yeah. I said Stanley Cup finals.
12: Yeah, that's...
10: Some of us feel that the NHL championship is the best
12: sure.
10: of all four major sports. I mean, it's arguably the toughest sport to play.
12: Well, yeah. No, it's not the toughest sport to play. It's one of the
10: toughest sports. How is it not the toughest sport to play? You are on skates, and you're on ice, and you have a weapon in your hand.
12: Yeah, you could skate.
10: How is that not the hardest?
12: You could
10: be in football, 11 guys, and you could just float back there as a safety.
12: Yeah.
10: Or you could be a center and just hang out.
12: Yeah,
10: it's such a difference.
12: Yeah,
10: I don't know why you can't, accept that.
12: Pardon the pun, you skate away from contact, which a lot of them do.
10: They
12: do
10: into a wall.
12: Yeah, there's collision.
10: Into a wall. You're in a cage
12: there's
10: almost.
12: There's collision on every play of the National Football. Ready for a car wreck on every play.
10: Maybe 3-4 players are, but not every player. There's a good chance that a wide receiver doesn't get a hit for a while.
12: You might. There's
10: a running back just sits back there and blocks.
12: Not every line in hockey makes contact, or they do checks on every line.
10: Check. Or a 100-mile-an-hour pucking hit at you.
12: Never. Matter of fact, there's been study after study, that football is the toughest sport of all.
10: No way.
12: Study after study.
10: What study are you looking
12: at?
10: Give me one. You got to source it at least. If you're going to bring it, you're going to have to sell it to the sources.
12: Boston College School.
10: Making that up.
12: It is the tough by far. Trust me.
10: In your opinion, just because you played it.
12: No.
10: Laz, you want to chime in? We don't let you talk much. We're giving you
0: I did play hockey for 6 years and football for 4.5, 5 into high school. And I think hockey was more difficult and more fun. Football's more fun to watch, though.
12: Difficult.
0: Hockey's way harder to play.
10: All right, but it's just somebody played both. You didn't play both.
12: He played flag powder puff football.
10: He played high school football at Desert Mountain?
0: Yeah, Desert Mountain. I've never played flag. I only played tackle my whole life. It was Pop Warner for three of them.
10: There you go. Good job. Keep bringing it, Laz. Don't back down. No. Don't back down.
12: What position did you play, Laz?
0: I played a little bit of free safety, a little bit of strong. Here and there, I'd be a blocking receiver, mainly on the defensive side, though.
12: So you had to actually come up and hit somebody once in a while?
0: Sometimes I'd slow off so I didn't get cracked. Yeah. But no, I took way harder hits in hockey than in football. Way harder.
12: Yeah, but you didn't take it every play. You take every down, every play.
10: You don't
12: play.
10: Take it every play in football.
12: Yes, you do. The majority of the guys hit every play. On run plays, everybody is blocking except the quarterback.
10: Blocking doesn't mean a hit.
12: On defense.
10: Doesn't mean you're getting smacked in the face. On blocking.
12: On defense, you got almost 9 guys making contact or getting blocked with somebody every play. They define playing football as when you get tackled or hit somebody as a car wreck. Waiting to happen each and every day. That's it. You can skate away from so many things. You're not making contact every play.
10: Oh, my God. But you're also not on skates, Mnuch.
12: Okay.
10: You're on ice. I mean, come on.
12: Skate. You skate left. You skate right. You go here. You go there. I mean, you got to run. You got to cut. You got to block. You got to move your feet. So much agility. So much more required agile-wise, speed-wise, flexibility-wise.
10: Here's the difference. A hockey player could probably play football. A football player probably can't play hockey because they can't skate. Plain and simple.
12: Yeah.
10: But in the grind, 82 games opposed to 18?
12: Yeah.
10: I mean, isn't that a big difference? Or 17, excuse me. You get a little bye week.
12: Yeah, whatever.
10: I mean, seriously, Mnuch?
12: Yeah.
10: May have more collisions, okay? But hockey, you got to do more than you have to do as a particular player on a team.
12: You shoot, you make a cut.
10: Full speed, control a puck. You got to be able to, be ready to get hit, right? You got to absorb that hit. I mean, the process, it's so much, 2 blades of steel.
12: Football players would have no problem with physicality.
10: All I know,
12: a little bit of hockey.
10: All I know is, you got to agree with me. You see a guy break his arm, his leg, a tooth comes out, he's got stitches in his head in the first period, he comes back in a second. In your sport, they sit out for 2 weeks.
12: Yeah.
10: So they're on the IR because they broke their finger.
12: Yeah.
10: A hockey player's going to get back out there and play.
12: See, Fred Dreyer broke his arm, continued to play. Jack Young broke an ankle.
10: Go back to the 70s. Go back to the 70s.
12: Yeah.
10: Why don't you give us something like now, like 2016?
12: Nobody breaks an arm or leg and continues to play hockey.
10: All right, having a finger. How about a finger, Mnuch?
12: Okay.
10: You break your finger in football, you're out for the game.
12: You know, Ronnie Lott had his pinky cut off, and he went back in the game.
10: Okay. Hockey players didn't even wear helmets. Goaltenders didn't even have masks if you're going to go back in time you are.
12: We had no face masks till the 60s. You had
10: same with hockey.
12: You had leather helmets.
10: Same with hockey.
12: It.
10: You guys have more pads than any sport.
12: Oh, they don't have pads. It's in the National Hockey
10: League. They have pads, but not to your level.
12: They're padded. They've got face masks. They got helmets.
10: You
12: they're padded head
10: take
12: to
10: an NHL player and put him on a football field. At least he can run. An NFL player on skates against NHL players, you can't even participate.
12: Give him 2 months. He'll skate just as well as those guys.
10: 2 months to learn how to skate.
12: 2 months.
10: Mnuch, can you skate?
12: I can skate. Yeah, I can.
10: Hey, this September, we're going to be taking our show live at TPC Scottsdale for DraftKings for our Friday football lock-in. 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We got a call-in challenge. 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Coming this September, only here on ESPN Radio 620. We got Craig Fooey joining us. And then how about Sophie Cunningham getting clotheslined in a WNBA game, and it's a white privilege? Yeah, we are ESPN. We're an ESPN affiliate, but we're going to actually talk about something which ESPN TV won't.
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0: time for Fact or Phooey with ABC 15 Sports Director Craig Phooey. Phooey joins the guys each Monday to break down the top stories of the weekend. And as a reminder, Mnuch writes the questions.
1: Great.
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1: All right, joins us each and every Monday here on Rock and Mnuch with Jimmy B, the sports director of ABC 15. All right, you ready to go?
2: Hey, are you kidding me? I was born ready. What's going on?
1: Can we ask you, we just had a little bit of an argument, and I have a feeling I know where this is going to go with you because of your time as an offensive coach. But yeah. We're having a little debate on what is a tougher sport to play, NHL hockey or NFL football. In my case, was NHL because an NHL player can play football. An NFL player most likely can't play hockey because of the skating and being on the ice. What is your thought?
2: That's a fair point. Listen, I think hockey players in general are the toughest guys on planet Earth. Right?
1: Thank you.
2: That's just me.
1: That's all we need. All right, we'll go on the fact of it. That's all I have to say. That's good.
2: I will say this. They're not all Shane Doan size. They're not all behemoths. So some of the guys are 5'9", 5'10", 180 pounds, but they still hit like a ton of bricks. So those guys are probably not playing in the NFL. But in terms of just toughness, they're like rodeo cowboys, right? Like rodeo cowboys are also just ridiculously tough.
1: Yeah.
2: And so, they're tough as nails. Are you kidding me?
1: Yeah. And then those kickers and punters.
3: How about those linebackers, defensive linemen, offensive tackles? I mean,
1: you're going to tell me an offensive tackle can play hockey? He's 400 pounds.
3: They let him skate for 2 weeks.
1: Oh, my God.
2: Here's the deal, though. Mnuch and I will say this about hockey guys. They can break their nose in the first period and come back in the second period and play. Right? They can knock 3 teeth out and go out of the game, come right back in and play. When a football player gets hurt, he's out for like 3 weeks, 4 weeks, 5 weeks. Yeah. He might be back. Right?
3: Not my day, Phooey.
1: We're not talking about your day.
3: They came back and they came back teeth gone, nose broken.
2: I just saw a bunch of those guys try to walk out on the stage, and they're not doing so well in that category.
1: Yeah, that's true.
3: You know, it was interesting. We talked about Roger Craig, his not being part of the media and all that going on. And I said to Rock the other day, I said, I wonder if there's something wrong with him, the way his actions or whatever. And it's very unfortunate that he's got the dementia. And it just seemed, Craig, you being back there, something was up. So nice to see the recorded video. But it just seemed very strange he wasn't part of all that was going on.
2: He was. I mean, he was there. I had a really couple of nice moments with Roger Craig. One Friday morning at the picture out on the Hall of Fame steps, and then one that night at the Gold Jacket where we just ran across each other, and just had a nice quick exchange for a couple of minutes. And he seemed good, but I think he was more, when he recorded his speech and stuff, I think he's just more concerned about standing up there under the lights in front of a podium with a camera rolling and

0: I said to Rock the other day, I said, you know, I wonder if there's something wrong with him, the way his actions or whatever. And it's very unfortunate that he's got the dementia. And I just seemed, Craig, you being back there, something was up. So nice to see the recorded video. But it just seemed very strange he wasn't part of all that was going on.
1: He was. I mean, he was there. I had a really couple of nice moments with Roger Craig. One Friday morning at the picture out on the Hall of Fame steps, and then one that night at the Gold Jacket where we just ran across each other, you know, and just had a nice quick exchange for a couple of minutes. And
0: sure.
1: And he seemed good, but I think he was more, you know, when he recorded his speech and stuff, I think he's just more concerned about standing up there under the lights in front of a podium with a camera rolling, and can I get through it? And I know if I tape it, we can edit it and put it together, and it'll be much more professional looking and better. But he was in great spirits. The Gold Jacket dinner, man, he was high-fiving guys, giving them hugs. So, yeah, I mean, I think it's early-onset dementia, but he knows it's coming. So, but no, it's a tough one for sure.
2: Philly, you've been to so many different functions and ceremonies and things of that sort over your years of being in this industry. Where does the Hall of Fame stack?
1: You know what, Rock? That one was kind of a bucket list thing for me because I had not had a chance to be back there for those. And I've been to a lot of really nice events and
2: National Football Foundation, right? Yeah,
1: those
2: with Rock and Mnuch.
1: Yeah, with Mnuch's MC. Yeah, those kind of things. You know, the Fiesta Bowl events. But that one was just so special with people from all over the country coming to cheer for their guys and their team, and seeing the Hall of Fame and the guys' bronze bust in the Hall of Fame, and being around those guys at the Gold Jacket dinner, and then again at the enshrinement Saturday, and then going to Larry's after party Saturday night. And I mean, it was special, right? Just there's something about 387 guys out of the 30,000 plus that have played in the National Football League are enshrined in Canton. That's pretty special.
0: Coach, is there any kind of commonality you can pick up from these guys there, talking to them and seeing them in reference to their demeanor or enthusiasm? I mean, did you pick up on anything in particular?
1: Yeah, half of them can't walk anymore. Half of them can't raise their hands above their shoulders. Yeah. I mean, they're beat up, right? These guys are. But no, they're all in great spirits in terms of their personalities, and they all come from different walks of life, different race, religion, all that stuff. But they have one commonality, and that's they played in the NFL, and they're one of the 387 best that ever played. So it was just special. But yeah, you just see the wear and tear, and I'm not one to fight that because I just had another knee surgery July 1st. So, you know, it's kind of like you all go through these things later in life after you play football for a while.
2: He's Craig Fooey, ABC 15 sports director. We'll get to Factor Fooey now. All right, question number one, Carson Beck was good enough Thursday that the Cardinals should start giving him some first-team practice reps. Fact or Fooey?
1: Easy for me. Easy answer, Rock, for me. Fact. Listen, I was so impressed with the mechanics of how the play got in from the sidelines, how he controlled the huddle. There was, I don't know if you guys remember when Cliff Kingsbury started, when Gannon started, there was a lot of, in the preseason, a lot of red flags, right, going up. It's like they didn't know when to call a timeout. They were pushing the clock every play. It was like, oh my gosh, we just had to delay a game coming out of a timeout, you know. I just thought the mechanics of the way LaFleur's staff work on the sideline, him calling the plays, getting into Carson, and Carson's ability, the mechanics of that, of just getting in the huddle, listening to the play call in your ear, calling it in the huddle, breaking the huddle, getting the line of scrimmage, checking the defense, and the smoothness of all that. I was impressed. I got to tell you, I thought, man, for a rookie, a kid that was a lot of questions about, is he a first rounder? Is he a fourth rounder? Where does he fall in the third? I thought he did a great job. And I texted Colin that night and I said, hey, let's start him. Let's go, baby. Let's get this thing rolling.
0: Well, speaking of that, number two, Beck will start a regular season game for Arizona before this season is over. Fact or Fooey?
1: A? Yeah. Is that the question? No, game?
0: Yeah.
1: No. He, fact, because that's an easy question, A game. I think he'll start by either Halloween or Thanksgiving at the latest. He'll finish with 6 to 8 games. And that's if Jacoby stays healthy. That's if Gardner Minshew, you know, stays healthy. If those guys are all healthy, he'll get in mid to late season, because you've got to see what you've got in him, especially after that first game. Now, maybe things will change this week. Maybe he won't look as smooth. Maybe things won't happen as smoothly as they did in Canton. But boy, it was an impressive start. And if those guys stay healthy, I still see him.

0: getting a majority of the games 6 to 8 games later in the season, because you've got to find out if you need to draft another quarterback next year.
1: You know, Coach, you alluded to it. I felt the same way. I thought that was the most organized group of rookies in a preseason game that I've seen by this Cardinals organization in many years. I think LaFleur and Hackett had a lot to do with that, but you're right. Only one penalty. That didn't occur to the second half, but organized right. seemed to be the term I looked at from that standpoint.
0: Yeah, and they're all backups. These are not starters in the NFL, right? These are all backup guys. So they're out there with very limited reps in practice, and they're out there running through this stuff, and it's like it looked as efficient as anything I've seen from a first-time head coach, a first-time quarterback coming out of the draft. And, you know, it was just like, man, oh, man. You guys remember Cliff Kingsbury when he started. It was like he was talking about selling his house after game one against Detroit. And then Gannon was just getting ripped, right, and through the preseason, just going, can this guy even manage a game with the clock and the timeouts and stuff? So, yeah, it was as smooth as I can remember.
2: With Craig Fooey here on Rocker Manooch. All right. The D-backs winning the season series against the L.A. Dodgers proves they can beat them in October. Fact or Fooey?
0: Fact. Let's go back to 2023 when they swept them, right, to get on to Philadelphia in the National League Championship Series, the NLCS. So, yeah, I think they can. And there's a lot of time between now and the playoffs. There's a lot of time to get to where they got to go. And the Dodgers are loaded. We know that. And so a lot's going to change. The Dodgers have lost, what, 7 of 10 or 8 of 10, something like that, crazy number. So caught them at a great time. Everybody was healthy and everybody played well. And now the D-backs have Soroka coming back tonight. They've got some more guys hopefully back in the fold here in the next month. So look out. But, yeah, I believe in this D-backs team. I think Torrey Lovello is doing a great job despite all the injuries they've had.
1: All right, Coach, question number 4. E-Rod and Brandon Fott are the two pitchers you'd want starting games 1 and 2 of the Wild Card Series. Today, fact or Fooey?
0: Today, I mean, you threw that in as a tag. I get it.
1: Yeah.
0: Listen, E-Rod's had some ups and downs, right? Played really well yesterday. But, yeah, I mean, I would say no at this point because I think you're going to get Soroka. Let's see how he does tonight. You're going to get Corbin Burns back at some point, I hope. Merrill Kelly, Zach Gallen, J-Mart. Some of these guys are coming back in the fold. A.J. Puck, maybe. So I think as of today, yeah, probably, but I'm not willing to go there quite yet.
2: All right, last one. Larry Fitzgerald is the greatest professional athlete in Arizona sports history. Fact or Fooey?
0: Number one on the Mount Rushmore, baby. Absolutely. Yeah. Fact, right? Larry, if there was a Mount Rushmore here, and I know it's summertime, you guys have probably already talked Mount Rushmore of sports, but that's what all the radio and TV guys do in the summer here. Yeah, who's on your Mount Rushmore? Larry's number one for me. I mean, Kurt Warner is right there too, just in terms of, and Shane Doan, the things that these guys have done in the community beyond the sport, it's just been phenomenal, right? The effort they've put into Arizona, and Larry made it very clear, I'm an Arizonan, right? It's like, I live there. I'm helping that community. I'm going to keep helping that community. When you look at these guys and just the class that those three guys just pop off the top of the chart for me, Larry, Kurt, and Shane Doan, just in terms of who they are, how they've acted in the community, how they've supported this community. And so, Larry is, he's right at the top, man. I'm thrilled to see his jersey getting retired and in the Ring of Honor, and then he'll get that Hall of Fame ring too. Very, very well deserved.
2: Fooey, thank you, buddy. Welcome back. Are you get to go to Vegas too, or are you, get to stick around? You know, big game Thursday.
0: I'm going Tanazona this week. I'll be up there Tuesday, Wednesday,
2: yes.
0: Thursday, Friday, Saturday. I'll be up with the Sun Devils all week.
2: Nice.
0: Checking out practices, getting there. We're going to do a preseason preview show for ASU, so we'll be shooting a lot of the stuff up there at
2: so,
0: Camp T. So
2: are you using the Starlink? I mean, how are you getting
0: Yes, we are.
2: Wi-Fi up there? Is that what you guys will use, Starlink up there?
0: Yeah, we do take Starlink up. We do have one, and okay. It's amazing, right? It's amazing.
2: I know, I'm getting one. Yeah.
0: Are you? Yeah.
2: What are you laughing at? No, they're Starlink, $300 a month. You can take it anywhere you want.
3: Wow. Okay.
0: Yeah, you can take it anywhere. Now, yeah. I'm not going to have one at home because I don't need that, right? I'm not a motorhome or anything.
2: I'm trying something else. Yeah.
0: Hey, Rock, I got rid of that stuff long ago. So,
2: I know.
0: I just can't do that stuff anymore. But But no, we use it at the station. We use Starlink, and it gets us a signal. We can broadcast back here and do all that stuff we need to do via the Starlink. It's pretty cool.
3: SpaceX,
0: yeah.
3: Baby.
0: SpaceX. I'm an investor, by the way.
2: Me too, buddy. It's my baby. I'm like, I know it's a long-term investment, though, right, Philly?
0: Yes, it is.
2: Overnight. It went down, and Thursday, Friday last week, it went back up. So it's getting there. It'll be fine. We'll go celebrate once that thing hits like 500 or 600. All right.
0: Thank you, Philly. Man. Count me in. All right, you guys.
2: Great.
0: See ya.
2: Thanks, Coach. Philly joins us. Later. He's brought to you by Twin Peaks. When you're looking for great food and a place to watch the game, Twin Peaks is always on your list. The burgers are made from scratch. The beer is served at a frosty 29 degrees, and every seat has a great view of action. That's Twin Peaks, your ultimate sports lodge. All right, coming up, not a big fan of this league. I'm about to blow it up on the air. Sophie Cunningham gets clotheslined, and DJ Carrington blames white privilege, the refs ejector, ESPN defender. The sports media won't touch it. The WNBA can't police itself. It's the story everybody's avoiding except us. It's next on Rocket Minute with Jimmy B.
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1: It's Cunningham up ahead of the field, lays it in, plus the foul, and then Cunningham gets into the face of Dejounay Carrington right away in the aftermath. And Cunningham
2: lost the face, coming down, trying to prevent the layup, but that is just a hard hit. That's definitely going to be upgraded, I think, to a flagrant too, Ryan.
1: I think that is going to be a flagrant too. There is wind up, there is follow through, there's potential for injury.
2: Without
1: question. Sophie Cunningham in a vulnerable position in the air.
2: Wow.
1: Yeah, I mean, there's no question why Sophie Cunningham got up and took exception to that hit from Dejounay Carrington.
3: One of the things about Nay is that she's going to play her butt off, man. She's going to compete. Nobody's going to go walking in for a layup. And so I don't oppose the hard foul, but I also don't think that she intentionally went for the Nay.
4: All right, here's the deal. Get this off my chest. I'm not a big fan of the WNBA, which many of you aren't either. Today, I'm just going to just tell you exactly why this league cannot be taken serious. I mean, Saturday, Chicago Sky versus Indiana favorite. Sophie Cunningham, everyone knows who she is. She's going up for the layup. You just heard it. It's a Dejounay Carrington. She goes by DJ. Runs up, clotheslines her. Strikes her in the head and the neck. Cunningham goes down to the floor hard, blood in her mouth. Officials review it, flagrant two, she gets ejected. That's the right call. That should be the end of the story. And that's what the sports media is going to give you. That's it. But it's not. Because Carrington goes in the locker room, picks up her phone, and posts white privilege, tagging the Indiana Fever. She just got ejected for a dangerous foul. And instead of just owning it, she accused the league of racism. And here's what kills me. The league does nothing. The four-letter network does nothing. Sports media does nothing. This is why the WNBA can't be taken serious. And you know, let me walk you through what happened. Because Cunningham goes up for that layup in the first quarter. And Carrington contests the shot. But instead of going for the ball, she hits him square in the head and neck. It was clear that she was doing this on purpose. And what does ESPN say? They go in the air and they try to rationalize the hit, saying, oh, these are the plays that we've seen from DJ, right? Getting into the right position, jumping over top, getting this transition block. She's always going to make that effort. ESPN literally shows highlight reels of Carrington blocking shots. Reels are for good plays. But where's the package of her gouging eyes, pulling hair? I mean, she's literally pulled women's hair like these cheap shots. And that's not it, because ESPN doesn't want to show it. Jason Whitlock, man, he called it out perfectly. He said, The gal Carter, Adriana, or whatever her name is, Carter, has ESPN run a package of clips of DJ Carrington blocking shots, but no package of her gouging the eyes and pulling the hair and cheap shots. ESPN, for some reason, is protecting Carrington. They're burying the story. They're not asking the hard questions. Why? Because if they do, they expose everything that's wrong with this league and their own bias. It's a double standard.
5: Yeah, Rock. I think that the fairness in journalism. You got to report both sides of the story. You just have to. And every time, and I'll tell you the other thing too. Anytime SportsCenter comes on, and my first 10 minutes of SportsCenter with all the baseball going on, all the preseason, is nothing but WNBA.
4: Oh, it's brutal.
5: I'm like, guys. Okay, I could say a couple minutes. You got
4: the first block.
5: Whatever the first block, and you got that going. That's where it is. This is I call basically. When I look what's going on as far as lack of reporting to what you just mentioned, to me it just oozes, absolutely oozes of we want to take care of our product that we want to own, that we want to make sure that nothing's there to upset the apple cart. They've had so many things upset the apple cart this year. It's been amazing what's happened.
4: It's a double standard. You know, when a white
5: good term
4: player does the same thing, it's a different story. Cunningham herself got ejected last year for a hard foul. She deserved it. She said so. She even said this. She told reporters, she goes, last year I did the same thing. I got kicked out, and I deserve to be kicked out. But Carrington can't say the same thing and said she's got to blame Rice. Sports Illustrated headline, Sophie Cunningham got a bitter taste of karma. Karma for getting clotheslined? That's why it's a double standard. That's why this league is broken. When a black player does it, it's aggressive play. When a white player does it, it's karma. When a black player gets ejected, it's a white privilege. When a white player gets ejected, they deserve it. You can't have it both ways.
5: Well, the other thing is, why is she texting during a game? I mean, she got kicked out. What the hell are you doing? Doesn't the WNBA have any kind of policies like the NBA has? And where's the NBA in this? Where's Adam Silver? He oversees the WNBA with the one gal that wouldn't go on with Dan Patrick, the commissioner of the league. They oversee it. The owners of the Indiana Pacers oversees the Fever, oversees the Chicago team, oversees whomever. And I think that's a contradiction. When you see this, I'm going, what else can this WNBA do to taint their product? And then you get the bell cow, which is Caitlin Clark, that basically is carrying your league. And I agree with you. The double standard, you have a black gal that's wrong, and there's white privilege. What are you talking about?
4: And in the context that nobody's talking about, and it's here's what's buried under all this. You know, Sophie Cunningham made some controversial comments about transgender athletes in sports. She told NBC that, or excuse me, ESPN, same thing. She wants to protect young girls in the locker room, and they shouldn't have to go through against this biological men. We get mm-hmm. that. Then Megan Rapinoe, don't start me with that, went after her. Now the WNBA announced there's going to be a task force to discuss it. Is that why Carrington hit her? We don't know. But what we do know is that ESPN and some of the woke sports media machine is using this incident to protect Carrington while kind of softening Cunningham's controversial stance on transgender athletes. That's a real story. The league is allowing politics to and the identity to override the discipline and the player's safety, which is that's a big part of this. And this isn't just one incident. This past week alone, Becky Hammon, she's the Aces coach, I think that's Vegas.
5: Yes.
4: Benched three starters on a nationally televised game. Why? To protest the WNBA schedule. Back to back games, no rest. She literally sat her best players to make a point against the league. Then you got fans throwing sex toys onto the court. That happened again three times in 2 weeks. Actually, Cunningham got hit by one. Mm-hmm. The league can't control its own venues. And through all of this, all of it, ESPN and the national sports media are silent. I'm talking TV, ESPN. Mm-hmm. They're burying the story. They don't want to talk about it. Why? Because it exposes them. And I just don't understand why the WNBA can't police themselves. Players commit violent fouls, they get ejected, and then they use social media to dodge any accountability. And the league doesn't respond. They don't respond with anything. Then coaches that are publicly protesting league policy on television, nothing comes out of it. Fans throwing objects, sex objects. I mean, come on. And then ESPN, which, of course, ESPN and the NBA and WNBA are all in sync. And I don't get it. Just who's running the show these days?
5: Well, and that's the main thing. And I think that, you know, Stephanie White has defended Caitlin Clark and Sophie many, many times. But what she said yesterday in reference
4: who's
5: to Stephanie White, the head coach for the Fever.
4: Yes, I don't know who that is.
5: Well, she's the head coach we just heard that was talking about.
4: Oh, I don't care who their coaches are. I hate the league.
5: Matter of fact, Michael Beckwith, who is the Indiana lieutenant governor, says, Indiana, if you need to fire Stephanie White, to go. No solid coach would ever take the side of the opposing teams whose player committed a flagrant foul on their own players. Terrible coaching. He's called. This was yesterday this all happened. So this got a little bit of legs.
4: A little bit of legs. This has so many legs. In fact, you got the governor of Indiana needs a comment on the coach of their own
5: governor.
4: Professional, whatever,
5: yeah,
4: governor,
5: yeah. Yeah.
4: Lieutenant governor, whatever hell he is. It's like, come on.
5: Yeah, and he said the Fever need to defend their players, obviously. So it's just this thing, these team players, coaches can't get out of their own way. Now, as much as she's defended Caitlin Clark with all the technicals, by the way, Caitlin Clark had her eighth rescinded by the league as far as the technical is concerned.
4: Yeah, she bumped a ref?
5: Yeah, bumped a ref. It is just basically, what the hell
4: it's a circus.
5: Is going on?
4: It's a circus.
5: Yeah, I would say
4: you know, it's WWE. You know, it's fake sports.
5: Oh, that's another one of my pet peeves on SportsCenter. WNBA, WWE, get top billing. I don't care. I mean, I'm not a WNBA fan. I'm not a WWE fan. You might be. I just, when you lead with that stuff versus football's going on, baseball races
4: Hall
5: are going
4: of fame.
5: On. Hall, I mean, there's a lot going on. You lead with that?
4: All we can hope for is the NFL season and the college football season is coming. There is no way in heck that the suits at ESPN and all these big networks are not going to lead with football. They have to. That's what the advertisers are spending money for. They're not spending money to sponsor the WNBA. There are some, and they're maybe part of the problem because you're feeding the chaos to allowing this to happen. But anyway, the NFL season is coming. September 9th, football kicks off. In a way that Arizona's never seen it before. It's a Wednesday, and we're going to be live at TPC Scottsdale for DraftKings opening day, 1-4, on that Wednesday. Live broadcast, real competition, real stakes. You'll be able to predict the opening game score and win big. All the details are coming, but again, that's Wednesday, September 9th. We will be out at DraftKings TPC Scottsdale. All right, trade deadline is over. Everybody spent last week telling us who won, right? The Dodgers won, the Padres won, the Phillies won. Arizona didn't do enough. Well, since then, D-backs just won a series against the Dodgers. Took the season series against the Dodgers since 2018. And the Dodgers, they've lost 8 of 9. We're going to break down the best D-backs weekend in a long time next. But here's Laz with another Twin Peaks sports update.
6: It's now time for your Rock and Manooch with Jimmy B's ESPN 620 Sports Center update. I'm Matt Lazarus. The D-backs took 2 of 3 from the Dodgers over the weekend, marking Arizona's first season series win over LA since 2018. The Snakes have started to find their stride at the perfect time as they continue their push in the NL wildcard race. They'll look to keep it rolling tonight as they welcome yet another division opponent to Chase Field in the Colorado Rockies. 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
1: The 1-1 pitch from Robleski. Swung on and mashed towards the corner on its way. 2-0 Diamondbacks.
2: All right, let's get into a little D-back talk. Rocky Minuch, outright Toyota today. That's what I loved about the Dodgers series. Arizona didn't beat them one way. They showed us three different types of baseball. If you look at Friday, Ryan Walschmidt wins it with a walk-off. Home run, that's energy. That's a young player giving you that moment. We all love that. Saturday, they lose 2-1 in 10. But Brandon Fott, he was unbelievable. 7 shutout innings, only give up 2 hits. That's a type of start you remember in October, even though the team didn't win the game. That so was a great start. And then Eduardo Rodriguez yesterday. And, you know, he says, I got this. 7 innings, 9 strikeouts, 2 runs. Ketel Marte gets it started off early with his 20th home run. They build a 4-0 lead early. Never gave it back. Kevin Kinkle does what he doesn't do very often. He did get his first save of the year, and that's a really good baseball weekend. So the good, if you look at it, it's got to be the starting pitching. It's the number one reason that I think I'm more optimistic today than I would have been before because of Brandon Fott. And, of course, Erod's been the best pitcher all year. But they went toe-to-toe with the Dodgers, and it looked like these guys are going to be ready, hopefully, for October. The bad is this offense is still inconsistent. 0-for-7 with runners in scoring position yesterday after going up 4-0. They didn't score. You got to score. Can't pretend that that's been fixed. But overall, big picture, if we kind of put a wrap on this past weekend, Rockies tonight, is the D-backs are 63-56. The Cubs currently occupy the first wild card. And then, of course, the D-backs and Phillies have the next two positions while San Diego's one game back. So Colorado comes in town. This is where they need to be careful. You just beat the Dodgers series. Everybody's excited. Now you can't give the games back against a team that you're supposed to beat in the Colorado Rockies.
3: Yeah, don't get fat, dumb, and happy off the winning the series, as you mentioned. You know, they won 7-6 for the season. I think those are some of the things that Torrey Lavella kind of emphasized in his presser yesterday after the game. He said, hey, look, drink it all in, enjoy it. But we can't let our guard down against this Rockies team because you got the day off and you travel to Atlanta and you go back to the Red Sox. I mean, you've got to win this series when you can. And not that they can't beat the Braves in a series of the Red Sox, but when you got a team like the Rockies or you take San Francisco on down the road, whomever, take advantage of that. I mean, you are expected to win 2 out of 3 this Rockies team, or at least, you know, sweep the Rockies. And I think the other thing, too, is they understand that the Phillies are starting to feel it right now. They're playing good baseball. You've got 3 teams. You've got.
2: I don't know. They lost 2 of 3 from Toronto. I don't know if they had to win in the extra innings yesterday. So I don't think they've been playing good baseball.
3: Well, they can. They always, like last year, they came on strong.
2: Yeah.
3: And that's kind of their bailiwick, because they come on strong.
2: What?
3: Their bailiwick. Their way of.
2: Their bailiwick. What?
3: Their bailiwick. Yeah, kind of their bailiwick. They're kind of that
2: team. Bailiwick. Right? This is one of your terms.
3: Well, it's kind of one of those things where they get their hitting, their pitching, their running, all kinds
2: it's
3: of
2: It's called a bailiwick?
3: Yeah, they're hitting, their
2: so
3: pitching.
2: So hitting and pitching together is called a bailiwick.
3: Well, just kind of go to the bailiwick of what they're
2: What's
3: looking
2: a bailiwick?
3: To
2: What's a bailiwick?
3: It's a bailiwick. It's a term that's used that you're, hey, our bailiwick is using this, and this in order for us to win and to make sure that we're getting on the right track. So it's kind of a term.
2: Like Bailey's, like a ballywick, okay?
3: Yeah, like a ballywick.
2: All know. Right, it says it's an area of authority.
3: Yeah.
2: How's that have to do with pitching and hitting?
3: Because they take over in the reference to their
2: authority.
3: Your authority as far as pitching and hitting, and basically they control, they dominate. They have the authority from the pitching, the starting pitching, the hitting, all those kind of things. And I think knowing that, if you're a Diamondback fan, you just hope that this team can continue on with Erod and Fott and Soroka. They get him back to where he was before the injury. And then after that, you look like you're going to have Bratt. And then from there on in, since Zach Gallen's gone for the year, that'll be your starting 4. And then to have somebody in that 5th rotation, if possible. I don't know if Drake would come back up or not, but those 4 are going to have to be the guys moving forward.
2: If this still continues to go down this road, I think we have to maybe retract. Some of us have to retract how we felt at the trade deadline with the general manager and Mike Hazen. Yeah, this is why, you know, if this continues going down the road it is for the Diamondbacks, you don't win at the deadline. You win baseball games and you win series, and that's what the Diamondbacks are doing. And right now, you look at, you know, what everybody was saying last week. All right, the Dodgers won, the Padres won. I mean, Padres got Casey Mize and they got Robbie Ray. I mean, they had some real big additions, and Arizona played four against them last week, and the Padres are still just one game behind.
3: Yeah, well,
2: with all those additions,
3: and add Skubal to that addition as well too. So,
2: that's Dodgers, but you know they didn't need him, I don't think. But well, still, that's a big move for them. I mean, but to bring them up, everybody's talking about it's theirs to lose, and it still is.
3: You know, Diamondbacks. I mean, you just hope they have more highs and lows. I mean, that Saturday game, as you alluded to, what a between Yamamoto and Brandon Fott, what a phenomenal game that was. A
2: lot of Dodger fans,
3: but. There. When you leave 15 guys on base and you're 2-for-16 runners in scoring position, they should have won that game. I mean, you go back-to-back triples, and you only get one run out of that with no outs, and you come away, and eventually you have Tucker hit one deep, and they beat you 2-1 in that game. That's very unfortunate. And I guess I feel for Fott. He's got 7 starts. He's won 5. 2 no decisions where he could easily, very easily, with some timely hitting, and getting some of those runners across the plate, he could be easily 7-0, Rock, for him coming back from Reno. But all that being said, I watched him Saturday night, and he and Yamamoto go back and forth. Nobody flinched on that Diamondback baseball team aside from just trying to move runners over into scoring position.
2: So some roster moves, some transactions. Paul Sewald, the veteran righty, has been designated for assignment as his ERA has got inflated over the last 10 innings. He pitched 6.23. The D-backs did sign Zach Lytle, who comes over from, I believe, Washington, as the D-backs agreed to a deal for him. He's a right-handed starter. He recently was released by Washington, and he could provide some immediate help as maybe he'll be able to come in, as that just broke. So, hey, they're adding players. Mike Hazen, Mike Sirocco, he's going to be back tonight from the injured list, so it's good to see him. We haven't seen him since June 19th. But when you look at Lytle, he's a 30-year-old, one-year deal with the Nationals this offseason, and he was a steady option, every 5 days there. And things kind of clicked during May, and then he posted, I'm just reading this off of MLB.com as it just hit, I was posted a 2.35 ERA in 6 appearances. Then things headed south. He had 10 outings since June 12th, posted a 1-4 record with a 5.25 ERA.
3: Well, there's the answer right there, is if you need that fifth starter, there's your guy right there, an experienced guy that's
2: she was a lefty.
3: Been there and done that. And, you know, because you looked at the 4 guys you have for sure, and hopefully they all stay healthy moving forward, knock on wood. And Merrill Kelly, again, he went through the whole cramps thing in his last outing, so hopefully
2: he's expected to be fine.
3: Yeah, he'd be fine. So you got your 4 guys, basically, and you got Lytle can come in and be that guy.
2: Now let's go, Zach Gallen. I mean, you got an elbow bruise. Let's go.
3: He's out for the year. They put him on the 60-day. He's
2: I know.
3: Done.
2: It just.
3: I think Rock, instead of doing a basically designated for assignment, I think that they did that. Here's my perspective: not to embarrass him or have a little class or integrity with that. To hold on to him, he's been a Diamondback. He's done well. This is just my opinion. My opinion is they just put him on the 60-day in the year. After the year's over, they'll move on, and they let him. Without doing a designate for excitement like Paul Sewald, it'd be like, oh, wow. I mean, some people might think it's a slap in the face. Wow, I know he struggled, but he's been part of the organization, part of that World Series run that you guys had against the Texas Rangers. I just think that was done on purpose to give him a little integrity and grace to finish out the year as a Diamondback.
2: That's cool if that's the case.
3: That's where I look at
2: that. Do you see any scenario where he comes back?
3: No, I don't. I think that they've seen enough. They've seen him just really deteriorate as a starter, and there's just nothing that they can do this year to fix him. They'll probably say, okay, either he's got, 1 year left? No, he only had 1 year this year. So he'll be a free agent next year, and hopefully he can move on with somebody else and regain what he had just a couple short years ago.
2: All right, Larry Fitzgerald, he's getting the ultimate cards honor. We're getting into that, plus Teddy Bridgewater retires again. get into that little football news and notes as we continue from Wright Toyota. It's Rocket Minuch with Jimmy B on ESPN Radio Phoenix.
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1: All right, Teddy Bridgewater has retired for the third time as Detroit let him go. His peak was back in 2015. He went 11-5, threw for over 3,200 yards, and that was his only Pro Bowl as he led the Vikings to the NFC title there. The NFC North title. But a pretty good career, 75 career touchdowns, 15,000-plus career yards. No All-Pros, no Super Bowl appearances as a starter, no MVPs, but a decent career.
2: Solid quarterback, very solid quarterback. Took care of the ball. As you mentioned, I think of his stops here in Minnesota, Buffalo, and you mentioned Detroit. He'll probably go back. I think he's a coaching in high school right now. He was coaching last year when they called him to come back with some of the stops he's had. He could be one of those guys, if a couple guys go down during the season, that they give him a call, say, hey, look, you in shape? He knows defenses. He can handle an offense. He can get the guys in and out of the huddle, manage a game. I think the release is now, until he officially retires. Well, I believe that Teddy Bridgewater is done as a quarterback in the National Football League. I just think there'll be too many opportunities for him. But if he says, hey, look, I'm happy coaching the high school here, I'm going to move on. But he has had a very good career as a starter and backup the National Football League.
1: So, of course, Cardinals and Vegas, the Raiders, this Thursday. So we get to see Fernando Mendoza. Be good to see him in an NFL uniform, see what he's going to be at the next level.
2: See him perform a little bit. And I thought it was interesting. We saw this. So we talked about the fight that Kirk Cousins and Max Crosby had the other day, because Crosby kept hitting him as he was throwing that, being Kirk Cousins. I guess Kubiak, I'm reading today, suspend him for practice, Rock, for fighting. No fighting allowed going on out there. I just kind of laughed. Went, oh, you're two leaders. Your leader on defense, leader on offense. They have a little scuffle, and you're gonna say, hey, you guys can't practice today or tomorrow. Come on. It happens. Guys getting scuffles, but that no fighting policy, okay. They fight, they scuffle, send them in the locker room. Come back tomorrow, practice. Sometimes I find, come on, guys. It's just, that's part of football.
1: Locally, of course, with the Cardinals, Jeremiah Love, of course, the number 3 overall pick in the draft, got first snap with first team offense yesterday in the third block of camp, marking the beginning of a very crowded backfield. Of course, they're juggling a bunch of players there, as we all know. And Jacoby Brissett, he struggled as well. 2 picks, an errant throws after turning it over 0 times since returning to the first team workout. Walter Nolan III had a left knee issue on Friday, the same knee that ended his career, or his career, excuse me, I didn't mean that. His rookie season last year, but Mike LaFleur, the coach, called it, it could have been worse than it wasn't, so it should be okay.
2: It's interesting. You watch, saw the tape on Sunday nights with the red-white scrimmage, and well, they have like 32,000 people out there watching this. And it's interesting, it's, you know, hey, Jacoby Brissett missed like 4 bombs, guys wide open, but Carson Beck did this, this, and this. Everybody just needs to relax. Guys are getting the work in. Timing might not be there. Carson Beck's probably got a little better timing or chemistry at this point, because Brissett wasn't there for the OTAs or the mini camps. You know, once regular season, I call it the real preseason, starts this weekend, the next 2 or 3 games, they'll give enough reps for Jacoby Brissett to go ahead and get himself on par with this receiving core. But I do like Carson Beck getting first-team snaps at practice to work with the first-teamers to kind of start working him in. And Gardner Minshew is just going to be happy just being here and just being ready to back up whoever is the starter. So we know Brissett will be this starter. But just sometimes folks make the biggest deal out of it. Well, he missed 5 or 6 throws. Guys were open. It happens. But getting into an NFL game versus practice, there's a world of difference. And I just think a lot of folks, you just pump the brakes. But I'm glad Carson's getting some reps with the first teamers. He gets used to that speed. He gets used to Froholt as a center. Gets used to the wide receivers. I mean, he just gets a little acclimation of what that's going to feel like if he does start at some point in time. Or if he's got to come in and take over for Jacoby Brissett.
1: All right. I also want to get into Kirk Cousins. You may have seen this last week with pass rusher Max Crosby. They got in a scuffle late on Friday. They'd be separated. We saw that Stephon Diggs is with the Commanders now. He's a Maryland native, so he gets a return home after 11 years. And the let's do it, Laz. Just I do have a note, very important. I don't think this is it.
0: Let's head north for the Kyler Watch. K2's in purple now, making the minimum in Minnesota. But the Cardinals are still paying him $36 million to play for somebody else. Bundle up. Here's the latest on the little fella.
2: Last line, I love it.
1: We're going to need it all year long if the Cardinals don't play well. We're going to keep track of what Kyler Murray's doing. So the latest on the Vikings quarterback competition is J.J. McCarthy got more first-team snaps the other day than Kyler Murray, 32-26 in the recent 11-on-11 drills. So that's your update on the little guy.
2: Well, as opposed to the day before that, Kyler got all the first-team snaps. I mean, this thing's going to go back and forth. And for O'Connell to make his decision on who he's going to start for that opening game, they have the preseason to go through. The one thing that J.J. has is he knows the offense very well. And can Kyler, if he does get the starting job, understand the offense and assimilate this offense more so than J.J. McCarthy? Because O'Connell, you know, this offense that he's had since with the Rams and coming with this this Minnesota Vikings team that he had with Sam Darnold got there, and he picked up this offense extremely quick. Now, that offense in Minnesota and the 49ers offense are very similar, because when Sam was back in a Brock Purdy at San Fran, that offense was very similar to what O'Connell runs in Minnesota, so he could pick it up quickly. And some of the things are that if Kyler struggles at all with understanding the checkoffs, the adjustments, the guy that understands the offense more, i.e. J.J. McCarthy, since he's been there for a couple of years, might get the nod for that alone, and they may not look at the physical side or the presence of Kyler Murray. So there's so much to throw in that blender and to weigh it up. My feeling is, if a guy knows the offense, knows the reads, knows the adjustments, has got the offense down pat, I would think he might have the lead for now as far as who starts, and that means McCarthy starting over Kyler Murray.
1: Hey, Cardinals announced today that they will honor Larry Fitzgerald at halftime of the October 25th game against the Broncos. They will put him in the ring of honor and also have his jersey number retired. I hope they do one thing. I hope they do one more step. Everybody in attendance has to receive a ceremonial coin or something. I mean, you don't know the next time an Arizona Cardinal's going to get into the Hall of Fame.
2: Sure.
1: That played for the team. They need to spend the money. I know they got a sponsor on it, and have that sponsor step up or find an additional sponsor, but I hope they do the right thing here. And I don't know if it's a rally towel or something that has the number 11 on it, but some kind of a keepsake that you will have forever, that you can put in your office, your kids can have it in their room, something. I'm sure they got a good marketing people over there. Hopefully they have come up with some idea, or they're working on it, brainstorming on something. Every single person, not the first 5,000. I mean, it's 50,000
2: yeah,
1: people.
2: You imagine. Yeah, the other thing too, I'd love to see them do, Rock, is put a statue of Larry out
1: in
2: front of the stadium.
1: We talked about that last week. Yeah, I think they will.
2: Yeah, but to come to your point, to commemorate that special day, a coin or something like that would be very nice.
1: But the Larry Fitzgerald statue or memorial, whatever it's going to be down the road, I don't think you do it now. You need to wait a little bit.
2: Sure.
1: I think take advantage of the momentum you have right now, him going into the hall. Mm-hmm. All right, that was big. Now you take advantage of the Ring of Honor, okay, and you do something special. Then maybe next year you do something like that. I mean, then you're done.
2: Yeah.
1: You blew all your good stuff, right? I mean.
2: Now let's pace this a little bit, Rock.
1: Yeah, I mean, you don't have any good. Yeah. You don't. I mean, they may win 3 games this year. I mean, and then next year they may win 5 or 6. Yeah. So it's like, you're going to need those dates to get people in the.
2: Larry Legend, alive and well. I hope it's, as far as the statue is concerned, it's sooner rather than later, because you'd hate to have it posthumously put a statue there. Not that there's going anywhere, good but point. I mean, just going down the road. I mean, I was, the sooner the better. He'd be there. He'd be able to unveil that statue, be a part of that, and be a part of the Cardinals lore forever and a day.
1: All right, football is back this Thursday. All the Thursday and Friday, bunch of preseason games. 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Lock in your fantasy draft party now. That's Biggs, where Peoria goes for football. Coming up, we will get into our money line. I'll have some fun with that as Liv, they get $350 million. College sports in Congress. Got a lot to get into. And how about the Dodgers messing up the salary cap? So we could get into a bunch, plus the feed and Frank Sanders all coming up in the 3 o'clock hour. We're out here at Wright Toyota. It's Rocket Minute Feed today here on ESPN Radio 610.
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0: business that runs the games you love. Grab a pen because this is your trip around the business of sports. Let's get into the money line.
1: All right, a lot that happened over the weekend, as well as Friday, but the Senate delayed the vote past recess. The so-called vote, which was guaranteed in September, maybe after September recess, now looks as though the September 15th to the 23rd window may work for them to finally get a vote on this whole college sports vote with Congress.
2: Yeah, it's going to be
1: taking forever.
2: It really has. And the SEC and Big Ten have acquiesced. They've put in a couple things in there when we went back to the House to get voted on. I think as far as it looks like the House and then the Senate get a hold of it, and then President Trump will go ahead and sign off on it. It sounds like everybody's pretty much in unison. I don't know what the particular holdup is as far as right now. I know that some of the senators, their congressmen, I should say, were concerned about the NIL situation on restrictions. The other thing was the amount of money that's going to be allocated. Their concerns were the non-rev sports, as you call it, Rock, the Olympic sports,
1: yeah,
2: and all that. That was their biggest concern by a lot of the congresspeople is that, hey, look, we want to make sure that if we pass this, that they're going to be taken care of, and not just an all-football, basketball type of situation. So there's still some hurdles, and I think that's why they postponed it. They just didn't have enough of a good feeling to run this through and have everybody sign off on it.
1: And this is the Protect College Sports Act is what we are referring to. The Saudi governor, I'm not even going to try to pronounce his name.
2: I'll give it a try.
1: No. Showed up at Trump National Bedminster Sunday alongside President Trump. And this was the first live appearance since the PIF announced that it was ending its funding commitment. At the same time, Liv says that it has secured a new lead investor. It's called BC Partners. They're the credit arm that is exploring the financing. Their CEO, Scott O'Neill of Liv, said the league was seeking $350 in funding.

0: and Major League Baseball owners are pushing the idea that an enormous payroll gap between clubs creates a competitive balance problem and supports, of course, the case of a hard salary cap, which we've talked about. But like the Brewers, the Rays, the White Sox, the Marlins, they're among teams that, you know, they're low-budget clubs, and they're still competing. So there's that owner's argument that money buys competitive advantage. The players say, then why aren't the Dodgers running away with baseball? So it's a good debate, and we're up to see what happens. It may close the doors for baseball this upcoming offseason, but we'll have to wait and see.
1: It seems like it's headed that way. It's unfortunate, but you know, the owners created this monster. There's a few, you know, when you look at the Phillies and the Yankees and Dodgers, some of those teams that put a lot of money, even the Angels put a lot of money in that into their teams. And you think of the competitiveness. So we're seeing parity despite the money being shelled out for some of these teams. The biggest debate from the players right now is they're all fat, dumb, and happy where they're at. They'd like to keep their teams together, and a salary cap doesn't come in and have to fracture or break those teams up. So if the salary cap is, for example, $350 million for each team, as an example, not that it will be, you know, all of a sudden these players go, well, they can only afford to keep me and those three guys. Those other four guys are going to have to get let go or qualify for free agency. Maybe somebody picks them up. And the other thing that is some of these guys making $25, $30 million a year under the Dodgers or Phillies or Yankees or whomever, those high-paying teams, their number's going to go down, so they become free agents. They're not going to make that $20 to $25 million. They might get picked up. If nobody picks them up, they'll get waived. And then they'll have to decide on what kind of minimum payment that Major League Baseball would have with the new CBA as well, too. It's very convoluted from the player's perspective. They don't want to go backwards after receiving these kind of high salaries over the last few years in free agency.
0: So is the college football playoff exploring a 20-team format with play-ins? So today, a bunch of CFP leaders in a video conference to discuss the future of the playoff. ESPN is pitching a 16-team format with four play-in games for seeds 13 through 16. The CFP's been debating 16 versus 24 teams now. And then last week, a 20-team model emerged, but that wasn't officially on today's agenda, but I'm sure it will come up. The Big Ten does not support a 20-team format. Both the Big Ten and the SEC must agree for any of these formats to move forward.
1: A play-in format for the last four spots. Interesting. Well,
0: I wouldn't have a problem with
1: that. I wouldn't either. If there's a debate on who's
0: going to... What it did for baseball with the additional wild cards.
1: Well, and I think what will happen is if they take 13, 14, 15, 16, the rankings, and say, okay, look, you know, you might feel like you got hosed at 16. Okay, let's settle it in a play-in game. 13 will play 16, 14, 15, and then that win, whoever wins that, will be part of the playoff. So I wouldn't have any heartburn with it. I think it settles a lot of issues. But if they were to go to 20 or 24 and just put the top rankings in there, then I think that would be fine as well, too. I think where that play-in would happen, Rock, would be some of the teams like the FCS would be, like if it's a Boise State or somebody like that, goes, hey, look, we're number 15. We deserve to be 12 or 13. Okay. We'll do a play-in, and you can prove it on the field. And at that point, we'll see what the top 16 teams would be. I mean, it's just, hey, I don't mind the extra football that's concerned as long as there's something merit to why they're playing those games. And if it can improve their ranking and it improves, get you to the 12-team playoff or 16-team playoff, then so be it.
0: We're going to get into what's going on in Buffalo. There's a big problem there with their new stadium. We'll dive into that. But the whole thing with Sophie Cunningham, something has kind of went viral as the apparel brand, XXXY Athletics, because of the controversy, is just a huge boom. As Cunningham told ESPN about two weeks ago, that she wanted to protect young girls in the locker room or young girls in sport who shouldn't have to go against biological men. Of course, the comments sparked a widespread

0: the NBA fallout, prompted by a bunch of responses from the commissioner, the Players Association. But because of that, this brand, XXXY, has gone crazy. 5,000% is their searches have gone up on Google, all because of Sophie Cunningham. And I mean, on the road, they're selling like crazy. When she's on the road, doesn't matter where it is, if they're playing in Seattle or Portland or Minneapolis or Chicago, wherever it is, and it's just going nuts. And I believe she's got like a real big split on it, so she's making some money. She's gained more than 1 million followers on both TikTok and Instagram just this summer. I mean, she's among the league's most followed player. Two best-selling jerseys on the WNBA storefront, all bearing her name. And she also has that, tell-all book proposal out there. So sure. She's just killing it.
1: You know, Sophie Cunningham, good for her.
0: Well,
1: you
0: she still was here.
1: Yeah, I mean, good for her to stand up for what's right in the WNBA, stand up for Caitlin Clark, to stand up for, as you mentioned, the young girls, that there's no place, at least in her opinion, mine as well, too, that there's no place in women's sports for biological men that trans over to women. I think that's perfect. I don't know what anybody would have any heartburn with that whatsoever. That doesn't make any sense to me at all. But good for Sophie to pick up on that. You got Caitlin Clark doing it on the court. She's got her back defending her. She's like kind of like the white knight coming on the horse saving the WNBA. It's to me, it's like what a breath of fresh air amongst all the ridiculousness that we're seeing in the WNBA.
0: Fight night, football, baseball, whatever's going on, they're watching it at Twin Peaks. Grab the crew, order the smoked wings, enjoy an ice-cold Michelob Ultra or Bud Light, the 29-degree drafts, and settle in for the best sports atmosphere in town. Twin Peaks, the ultimate sports lodge, eats, drinks, and scenic views. Well, coming up, Kyle Shanahan almost lost his eye. Travis Kelce, Taylor Swift are banning restaurant photos. The Bills open up a $2.2 billion stadium where you can't see the game. And how about Aaron Rodgers? He's done with posting family photos. We'll get into all that next. We got some of the wild stories from the weekend. It's Rocco Minucci with Jimmy B here from Wright Toyota.
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0: Let's check the feed. I've been out there scrolling so you don't have to. Every sport, every story, everything blowing up online right now. The highlights, the hot takes, the viral moments, the stuff you're going to be talking about all day. It's all coming across the feed. Here's what's buzzing in the sports world. Let's dig in. Someone
3: knocking at the door. All right, 49ers head coach Kyle Shanahan nearly lost his eye in that car accident earlier this summer. He drove his Tesla on autopilot and dropped his phone, lost control, broke his ribs, broke his nose, broke his hand, his face all messed up, concussion. And his friend, Chris Sims, said that he was so close to losing his right eye. And Kyle Shanahan now is saying he's lessened. You can't take your eyes off the road, even with autopilot. He said, you just can't have zero worries. It's a partnership. That's some real talk from a guy who got real lucky on that deal.
4: I guess he took like 40 stitches right above his eye. And at that point, if it had been any lower, the report, he would have lost his eye. So he took 40 stitches above that eye. And that's why he's been wearing the sunglasses quite a bit, because he's still having some concussion issues as far as light is concerned, all that. But, yeah, what did he break? 8 ribs?
3: So it was 8.
4: Yeah, 8 ribs. And very, very fortunate. Number one, he didn't get killed. And number two, the other individual get killed. And he stood up for the young lady that was driving and said, my bad. It was all me. And you just want to make clearly sure it was his bad for what you just mentioned there, Rock, that he took full accountability. But, yeah, I can't imagine. That autopilot thing, I would never trust it, ever, ever.
3: I wish I had it, but
4: not me.
3: I know a lot of people use it, but I don't have a Tesla. But Rivian doesn't have it, and it's gonna have it next year, and I'm gonna try it. But anyway, it's not for everybody. Travis Kelce and Taylor Swift were spotted at a restaurant in Kansas City over the weekend. It's called 1587 Prime. It's a steakhouse that Kelce co-owns with Patrick Mahomes, and they banned restaurant guests from taking photos. So tight security, no phones, no pictures. That's a power move. They've been married a month, and they're already controlling their environment. I mean, I guess you can't blame them. I mean, the Taylor Swift effect is real.
4: Yeah.
3: And they're just trying to have a normal dinner. So maybe, I guess, I get that. But I think, don't you want to go to a restaurant like 1587 Prime just so maybe you can see those
4: sure.
3: type of celebrities?
4: If you get a glimpse of them,
3: you're going to drop $500 for dinner?
4: Sure, go there and see them, but don't take photos of it. I think it's totally justified. Doesn't mean, you can't go there, and if they pop in, they pop in. I think they expect that. I mean, they don't have a problem with Mahomes and his wife or any of the Chiefs that go in there to have dinner. They just say, look, just put the cell phone down. Enjoy your steaks. Enjoy your dinners. Stop with the photos. If you catch us outside walking, whatever, fine. You take the photo then.
3: Buffalo Bills just opened a brand new $2.2 billion. It's called Highmark Stadium. I think Highmark's a hospital there in Northeast, and it looks beautiful. All the modern amenities, the heated grass, the infrared heaters for the winners there. One problem, thousands of seats have been obstructed views. They have this plexiglass blocking the 50-yard line. There's railings blocking the end zone. Fans are pissed off. The New York State and Buffalo taxpayers, they footed $850 million of this $2.2 billion stadium. That's inexcusable. You don't screw that up like they did. I mean, thousands of seats.
4: Yeah, and they're looking to get everything resolved. They're taking all kinds of hits since they had, 50-some thousand people there over the weekend that had a chance to experience for the first time. And to your point, Rock, a lot of those issues. And, you know, they're going to try to get it all resolved by their season opener, I believe September 17th. This is what cracks me up. This right here. A source familiar with the Highmark Stadium design also told For the Win, who reported this, that less than 1% of our PSL holders raised concerns about the sidelines. The source also added that some of the seats being circulated online aren't being sold for football games, but rather for concerts and other events. Are you kidding me? Any seat that's in that stadium.
3: That makes sense.
4: Well, okay, but you shouldn't have.
3: They're going to have huge concerts in there. They're going to have tractor pulls, and maybe those seats are fine for it.
4: Okay, I get it. But if you're going to have those seats there, if you're not going to sell them, don't sell them. I get that. But if they're going to put butts in the seats, have 60,000.
3: Yeah, don't sell them.
4: Then they don't sell them at that point.
3: Easy.
4: But then some of the other ones with the sight lines, with the glass in front of them, the view, that stuff that just can't happen. On top of that, they were talking about some of their video boards were less than adequate or just barely were fair at best as they tried to run some of those as well, too. So
3: the Patriots, they hosted the World Cup at Gillette Stadium there in New England earlier this summer. Now they're dealing with turf problems. The soccer wear and tear didn't translate well to the football preparation. They're having to do repairs. They're going to have to rehab the field before the season starts. So I mean, I guess when you host a World Cup event, you're going to want to pay the price. They didn't account for how intense the soccer traffic would beat up that turf. That's just some sloppy planning. But I was talking to somebody that's involved with University of Phoenix Stadium or State Farm, whatever. They didn't want to deal with it. They could have had an opportunity to host a World Cup here. But what FIFA makes you do and the amount of money you have to spend, it's not worth it for some. And the folks out there in Glendale said, hey, we're not going to do this. And they decided to not do it. I think it would have been cool. I think fans would have liked
4: it. Sure, absolutely.
3: But, you know, the priority is the national championship and bowl games there, as well as, you know, the Cardinal season. So that's what's important than maybe a month of soccer fans.
4: Well, you got more activity with soccer with those cleats up and down the field, than a football game. I would think with all the money that they made, these stadiums, that they'd be able to go ahead and put brand new turf in. Now, it might take a couple extra weeks, so you'd have to understand what you're going to go through, that they didn't have a realization that, well, we got preseason right afterwards, the turf might be a little scruffy, and what can we do as far as bringing new turf in? And if they did, just bring the new turf in, because look at the stadiums that had artificial turf. They brought that new turf in within a timely manner and put grass down. So I think they could do it preparing for the regular season.
3: Excuse me. Aaron Rodgers announced that he'll never post family photos again. He's done with it. He said after years of being in the public eye, he's drawing the line. No more family content on social media. And that's significant because these guys use social media to control their narrative, make money off their brand, and Rodgers is now saying, it's not worth it anymore. Privacy matters more. So, heck of it.
4: Yeah, it's interesting that a lot of folks go, he's married? Yeah, he's married. You don't see many pictures of he and his wife. He's been keeping that on.
3: I didn't know he was married.
4: Yeah, he's keeping that on the down low. Got married, I think, this offseason. But, you know, rightfully so. I think if it's security, if you've made all the money you need to, you're not looking to brand yourself, what have you, just go by the wayside. And I think the other reason why a lot of folks – wanted more family photos because he's just recently became re-engaged with his entire family, mom and dad, his brothers, and on those. And so I think fans want to see the feel-good photos from Aaron Rodgers.
3: Michael Wilbon, who lives in Scottsdale, he's part of the ESPN, of course, just said that NFL fans should be be skeptical when it comes to how ESPN is going to cover the NFL. The league owns 10% equity in ESPN now. There's a conflict of interest. He basically went on to say, you know, he trusts the individual reporters like the Adam Schefters of the world, but he's worried about who replaces them down the line, because basically admitting that his own network has some credibility issues, a credibility problem, and that's an indictment.
4: Well, and I think what he's saying is, can you be fair and balanced when you own the NFL network? I mean, at that point, look at Clark. I mean, I think a lot of the reason why he was let go, in my opinion, is that he was very boisterous or vocal or opinionated about a lot of things that that he saw over the last few years, and rightfully so. You can be opinionated, but if it doesn't fit your mantra at ESPN or the NFL Network, then it's pretty much, hey, you can't say that. Well, where can I give fair and balanced reporting, or where can I show both sides of the story versus cowing down to the network and not really reporting what is actually going on? Or why can't I give my own opinion about what I see versus, well, you got to toe the company line. Okay, you can say it, but just don't go overboard with what you want to do. That's the thing that I think upsets a lot of journalists and a lot of people, and I think that's what Wilbon's getting at exactly.
3: All right. I'm not going to agree with this one, but Mnuchin, you probably will be okay with it. So ESPN College Game Day, they're facing some backlash over the fact that President Trump's attendance may happen at a game this year. And you have ESPN fans
4: show up
3: that are threatening. They're going to boycott. They don't want ESPN to have Trump on the broadcast. And that's the culture we're in. People want ESPN to pick a political side. And ESPN's caught kind of in the middle there. They want ratings. They want the game. But now they're dealing with fans who want to control who shows up on the camera. And I'm saying to myself, all right, I mean, I can remember, Rice, what's her name? Former Secretary of U.S. Secretary of State.
4: Yeah, Condoleezza Rice.
3: Yeah, Condoleezza Rice. She's done picks. Mm-hmm. I mean, she was a guest picker for the 2020 Army-Navy game.
4: I don't think it's that, Rock. I think wherever he's been, that team has lost, okay? You looked at the
3: You mean
4: Knicks.
3: Whatever the home team is?
4: Yeah, whatever the home team is, wherever he's, like, the Knicks lost. You looked at the soccer. You looked at Argentina. And people are going, wherever he shows up, he's bad karma.
3: But how is that? I mean, okay, so
4: just
3: Miami.
4: Bad karma.
3: All right, so because Miami played Indiana and the national championship happened to be in Miami, and he was there. I was 10 rows from him.
4: Yeah.
3: That's one?
4: Yeah, Miami lost.
3: Oh,
4: I mean, geez, the Knicks lost.
3: Is that a CNN thing? Is that their narrative?
4: The narrative's not the politics. They don't want him showing up going, well, if you show up to our home game, your record is when you show up, home teams lose. We don't want that. It's nothing to do with politics. It's all about, hey, man, we don't want Trump showing up because it's for sure he's got a track record. If you show up and you're the home team, you're probably going to lose. That's the contention. I don't think it's anything about the politics.
3: He's a sports guy. And he's a president. He goes to all these events. Why can't he be a guest speaker guest picker 1 week?
4: Because
3: how would that really ruin everything?
4: Hey, I don't think it ruins everything.
3: I think it'd be kind of fun. He's going to have fun with the guys.
4: They don't
3: have to talk politics.
4: They don't want him showing up because his karma is the team will probably lose. His record, that's the whole contention. Hey, man, when he shows
3: in college football,
4: yeah.
3: Trump has attended where played on true home campus. The home team is 1-3. All right, 1-3. Not like every
4: college
3: game.
4: College football, NBA.
3: He's good for ratings.
4: NBA.
3: We're talking college football. This doesn't do it. This has to do with college football game
4: so
3: day.
4: So people read that. They go, we don't want that bad karma coming. Now, if he wants to come when we play Idaho State or Bangor, Maine Tech, please show up. But college football game day won't
3: what
4: be
3: if
4: there.
3: It, what if it's Florida and what's the Jacksonville game?
4: Georgia? Florida, Georgia?
3: Yeah, yeah. They moved it to
4: a neutral site.
3: Does that still play into it?
4: Yeah, well, but here's the problem. He's got to pick somebody, right? So if he picked Florida, they're going, oh, no, don't pick us.
3: Dude, but you know that, you know the fan base, if he takes Georgia, the Georgia fans are
4: nobody
3: pissed.
4: Wants him showing up or picking anybody. They don't want a loss for his record right now of showing up at home game. For that team is going to lose. That is the whole contention for Trump showing up.
3: It's not that big. I mean, I'm looking at these, you know, there's five notable pro team home games.
4: Yep.
3: Home teams are 2-3. It's not like that big a deal. Yeah. 1-3 in college.
4: But hey, there's
3: home
4: that.
3: Team's 3-6 overall. I mean, 33%
4: he's
3: winning percentage.
4: Got a losing record wherever he shows up. That's the whole thing.
3: What a joke. Oh, God. All right, Frank Sanders, he's going to join us next. We'll get his thoughts on what we saw on Saturday with Larry Fitzgerald, as well as last Thursday and Carson Beck. But do want to let you know that Arizona College football is back. And this September, we're excited, myself, Mnuch, we are launching the College Football Hour. It's going to be every Friday. It's going to be from 2 to 3, live from DraftKings Sportsbook. It'll be hosted by myself and Mnuch with legendary coach Charlie Ragle. We'll have head coaching interviews, coach of the week, Wildcats, Sun Devils, Lumberjacks, everything you need. 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Again, that's Fridays 2 to 3 at DraftKings Sportsbook at TPC Scottsdale on Friday. All right, as I mentioned, we're going to catch up with Frank Sanders next, right after Laz with a sports update.
5: It's now time for your Rocco Mnuch with Jimmy B's ESPN 620 Sports Center update. I'm Matt Lazarus. The D-backs took 2-3 from the Dodgers over the weekend, marking Arizona's first season series win over LA since 2018. The Snakes have started to find their stride at the right time as they continue their push in the NL wildcard race. They'll look to keep it rolling tonight as they welcome another division opponent to Chase Field in the Colorado Rockies. First pitch is set for 6:40 with pregame coverage getting underway at 6 on 98.7 FM, also streaming live on the Arizona Sports app. This Rocco Mnuch with Jimmy B's sports update is powered by Twin Peaks. 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
4: He played 8 seasons with the Arizona Cardinals. The Sandman.
5: It is caught! Touchdown, Auburn! Sanders caught it! Touchdown, Auburn! Frank Sanders from next! Auburn's ahead!
4: Frank Sanders joins Rockin' Minooch with Jimmy B. right here on ESPN 620.
6: Man in motion to the left, looking to the right, throwing the fade into the end zone. Simi Fehoko, the catch, toe taps the sideline. Cardinals touchdown. How about that? Simi Fehoko on the business end. Carson Beck put it right on the money. The accuracy, the anticipation, and that converts into a touchdown, and Cardinals 6 points.
7: Can't remember a time where we've talked about a more on a preseason game than what we saw on Thursday
8: this
7: with
8: much.
7: Carson Beck. Frank Sanders joins us now. How we doing, Frank? What's going on? Happy Monday.
9: Hey, brothers, how you guys doing? Happy Monday to you guys, man. And there's a reason why you're talking about it, because you haven't seen it look this good in a long time.
7: I know.
9: And that's
7: but
9: a good
7: from
9: thing.
7: And from a receiver's perspective, what did you see? What told you that you know he was comfortable? Because he sure looked like it from a fan perspective.
9: Without a doubt. I mean, we talked about this earlier when it comes to Carson Beck, that he's played enough. He's played a lot of football. But the reality is we always, you know, the adjustment from what, how do you handle the pros and how do you make the adjustments from what you did in college to the pros and the speed of the game. He looked very comfortable. He looked very knowledgeable of what he needed to do. He looked confident. And I think that's a good thing, because we can talk about the amount of reps he got before they was able to sign Jacoby Brissett, and they gave him the reins of the offense. It looked like they didn't hold anything back from both quarterbacks' position. You look at their stats and what they both was able to do. Carson Beck being number one, so their ability, man, to actually, you know, complete the pass and make the offense function and work was a good sign of play calling and then execution by the quarterback.
8: Yeah, I agree with all the above there, Frank. That's the most organized preseason game I think I've ever seen with this Cardinals organization. And to your point. Execution, rollouts, run when he had to, throw the ball away when he had to, down there on the goal line, throwing the football away, he had a blitz on, he threw the ball away, made sure it wasn't grounding when he threw it at the receiver's feet. I mean, he did a lot of things. He looked like, you know, not to push this too far, like a savvy vet that had been there and done that. And I think the one thing you emphasize, Frank, which so many scouts will, how many reps did that young man have in college? Carson Beck, Bo Nix, Tyler Shuck, Brock Purdy, on and on and on, that they've seen that story, but maybe not at this kind of pace.
9: No, without a doubt. I think there's a part of, you know, we a lot of that got lost in the shuffle of the athletic quarterback and what he was able to do. And, you know, you're getting transfers and guys coming in for 1 year, making the program look really good. And then, boom, next thing you know, they're sitting in the pros and becoming a number one pick in the first round. But these guys actually got time and tenure in college, and they got reps. And so the more reps you get, the better you will have the ability to operate in multiple functions and multiple function offenses. And I think that showed very well. And again, look at the amount of players that caught footballs. I mean, that in itself tells you that the spreading of the offense, the confidence to, you know, if you take away one guy to actually go backside and play, you know, and let other players get their touches and catches. And so I think that's a really good thing to see. I mean, is it the difference between having an offensive-minded coach that's actually functioning with your offense, so you can see the growth of it, outside of a defensive-minded coach coming in and, you know, just only saying a couple of words here and there, and that's being JG, who was here in the last, you know, previous years. But, I mean, it looked really good offensively. Again, this is our younger group of guys that went out and executed. This is not the starters that went out and executed. These are younger group of guys that executed. So this is it's really good to see the execution of those guys, the ability to handle the moment. This is not your stadium. This is the Hall of Fame game. You're playing in a different environment. You know, what would look like something that, you know, you can take for granted. These guys went out and executed and you know, made plays. And I think that's a good compliment to the coaching staff.
8: You know, Frank, 10 different receivers, you alluded to that. But the other thing, too, is ball security. No turnovers. They had the one fumble, but they recovered it. Took care of everything. I mean, kind of recovered his own fumble. But, you know, you also mentioned that offense, bootleg right, bootleg left, utilize the tight end, throw the ball deep, pump and go twice, and caught the young guys on the other side on their heels, that being Carolina. But the kind of things that they were doing, we don't see till 3-4 games into a regular season, let alone with the starters.
9: No, you're right about that. They didn't dummy this down. I mean, I thought that, you know, so if anybody really was on display, we could say the offense, I mean, outside of the quarterback, Carson Beck being one of the top draft picks, the reality is that the head coach and, you know, Mike LaFleur was on display. His ability to, you know, clock manage, his ability to get players in and out, you know, what he wanted to do, his ability to attack the defense and move the pocket, move guys around, put him in really good positions to execute, to make the offense look easy, not necessarily hard, or he's having to scramble and roll out, or guys look discombobulated because they can't pick up, you know, blitzes and stunts and dogs. And quarterback made easy checks, and things seemed like it flowed well, from that standpoint. So, really, I mean, what we saw was really a reflection of, really good coaching. And we see this when we've talked about, you know, when we see McVay really doing his thing, or when we see Shanahan doing his thing, and other coaches around the league, when they really kind of get to going versus defenses, it looks easy because they're putting guys in the right spot. And so kudos Coach LaFleur, what he was able to do, because that's what everybody really wants to see. A young coach, offensive-minded coach, come from an organization that has been, you know, touted as one of the best offenses in the league over the last, you know, 5 or 6 years. He comes from that tree. He comes here as our new head coach. And the offense looked, like you said, it looked really, really good.
7: Frank Sanders with us, Rocket Minuch here from Wright Toyota. All right, Frank, Thursday, Vegas, you want to see Carson Beck with some of these starters out there, or just let him play with the backups again?
9: No, he has to get that work. I mean, everyone needs to work, right? Like, we can't hide anybody. The biggest thing we need, and we've said this on this program a multitude of times, is that we got to come out of camp healthy. Like, that's the most important part, whether that be practice or that be the games. We got to come out of camp healthy because we got talent. And we've seen this roster over the last 3 years or 4 years, you know, under Monty and what he's been able to do. There's a bunch of athletes that just never really been healthy. So if we can get them to come out healthy, everyone needs to be on display. Our record last year does not indicate that we can, you know, we just exactly know who's who and what's what. I'm okay with saying Carson get right back out there with the ones if it's his time. But we also still need to see Jacoby. Jacoby has to get some throws under his belt, and so he can kind of get his legs, you know, get his sea legs under him, so we know what we got going into the next couple of preseason games.
8: You know, Frank, we had Mark Trestman on, former head coach, offensive coordinator, about 3 weeks ago with his new book about the game. And he talked about the practice reps, how they matter, how they get you ready, get you prepared. So I'm glad to see at least Carson Beck's getting reps with the first teamers like he did yesterday, because it's the closest thing to assimilation of a real game that you can get. But he really emphasized that your guys have got to come out during preseason, regular season, ready to go and play as if it's a game. And I think that's vitally important in the development of Carson Beck to get, if not in the game, the reps during practice with the first teamers.
9: Without a doubt. You know, if he gets good reps and he comes out and does extremely well, we already know we're going to have a quarterback conversation that needs to be had. Who's going to be quarterback one, who's going to be quarterback two. No matter what you paid somebody, is what you're able to see that's actually making the difference in the offense and what's taking place. And I think they're looking forward to watching this develop into something really good. But what we do get a chance to see is we get to see our young quarterback look like he's ready to play if anything happens or if something goes wrong in regards to Jacoby Brissett, not necessarily, taking the helms and becoming quarterback one. But I look forward to seeing him get some reps. You said Mark Trestman, like that took me back to 1998 when we, offensively, we couldn't figure it out until once he came in 1998, that guru of a mind put us in some situations, man, that was absolutely fabulous. And he made the offense look easier in 1998. Once we finally got a better understanding of how he was and how his mentality was as a coach, you thought since he was so soft spoken, but he was a dog, and he was a dog when he put them headphones on and grabbed that sheet to call plays. So he's right about the quarterbacks, and I'm glad to see what we're getting a chance to see out of Carson, because he's answering the questions that was a question mark on why would you take him, in such a high round if you could have got him later. But we got a quarterback, and he looks like he can make some plays with his offense.
8: All right, so if the Raiders are the first official preseason game for starters at all, how much should we see, in your mind, from the offense and defense for starters actually get playing time and working their way up into the opening game against the Chargers?
9: I expect the starters to get a quarter. They need a quarter in at least. Not just 12 plays or 14 plays. They need a quarter because they still need to get their vibe. I mean, we're rotating between Algier, we're rotating between Love, and also even if Connor gets in there, we need to see that. We need to see those guys get some good hands-on activity when it comes to that. I think that'd be important. You can back it off at the end as you get closer to the season, but the first week, the first game with the starters are playing, they need at least a quarter. The offensive line need to gel in there just in case, you get Jacoby. Jacoby might get 12 plays, and then you put Carson in and see if he can handle it with the ones too, and you go from there. But I expect to see them at least have a quarter, offense and defense.
7: He's Frank Sanders. Frank, real quick, we had a debate earlier on what's a tougher sport, NHL, hockey, or the NFL. In my case was, an NHL player can probably, play football, run, catch, throw. But an NFL player can't get on the ice and skate and play hockey. Where do you fit?
8: I don't know, Frank. I picked up skating pretty quick.
7: Yeah, real. Whatever.
8: Is that why the NHL plays 82 games and the NFL plays one game a week?
7: You only play 17 total to 82. It's a grind back to back. Come on, Frank. You break your fingernail, you're out for 2 weeks in the NFL. A hockey player gets the teeth knocked out and they're in the next period.
8: Forgive them, Father, for they not know what they understand. That's all I always say, Frank.
7: Be realistic, Frank.
8: I have no idea.
7: Come on, Frank. Look, you're a good guy.
9: I have respectfully and I always said I think the greatest athlete on the planet is a hockey player because he does everything on a blade. I have said that respectfully. He does everything on a blade, and so that
7: thank you.
9: And it so says that. But if you took the running, if you took the size of NFL players and put them on skates, it'd be a different game.
7: Yeah, you really could see an offensive lineman on skates or a defensive lineman on skates. Yeah, maybe a punter, maybe a kicker. Come on, maybe a backup quarterback. I mean, come on, Frank.
9: I didn't say the players, football players, aren't athletes. I just said it'd be a different game if you took the sizes of the football players and put them, if the hockey players had like offensive lineman sizes or defensive lineman sizes, and they was able to run 4.2, 4.3s and 4.4s and 4.5s like the football players do, that would be a different game. That would be a collision course you don't want to see because it'd be so aggressive and violent as fast as they would be moving on ice. But athletically, talent-wise, and skill set, it's hard to argue versus a man that can do everything that every athlete does and every top sport does when he's doing it on a blade. And hockey players are amazing when they're able to do that. Football, baseball, basketball, they fight on a knife. They do everything track. I'm with Rock right now. I'm kind of sticking with Rock. Right.
7: Yeah, that's fine. I mean, you're just
8: who's
7: smart.
8: The tough, but the toughest.
7: Everybody's Craig Fooey, who's a football coach, same thing. He agreed with you, Frank. So you're on the right. I mean, the percentages are there. Yeah. I mean, you're on the right side. You're good.
10: Yeah, whatever. Yeah.
7: So true.
10: Unbelievable.
9: I'm rolling with Rock, man. Rock. Yeah. Rock did his research. Yeah. Rock knows what it's like.
7: Yeah. Dude, there's a reason why, you know, on the marquee it says Rock and Mnuch with Jimmy B. Rock's always Rock and Wolf. Rock and Mo, I mean, Rock and Lou. I mean, it's always Rock first because there's a reason why the marquee. I'm the more educated one with the master's degree.
10: They only hit every other line if they hit it all. Yeah, whatever. Car wrecks wouldn't happen on every tackle. All right, whatever.
7: Yeah,
10: give me a break.
7: Get your ass on skates. We'll see how that goes. Frank, we appreciate you, buddy. We'll talk to you next week.
10: Put you in the corner for 20 minutes.
7: All right, rewind is next from Right Toyota. It's Rock and Mnuch.
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1: To me, in the NFL, you have to find that franchise quarterback. And if you're the Arizona Cardinals, I do think there's a little bit of some optimism or a little bit of a, hey, maybe, we don't want to get too excited, it's only been one game. But, like, man, this guy's been flashing since OTAs. He's been flashing in camp. Like, have we found a franchise guy? Because if you can find a franchise quarterback, you've won a humongous piece of the battle. But if you can find a franchise quarterback who's a rookie, third-round pick, on a rookie deal in which you have control of him for four seasons and two franchise tags, I mean, like, you have just given yourself a legitimate opportunity to now, over the next 10 years or so, build a roster.
2: Rudy Carpenter earlier in the program, you can hear that entire interview by just downloading the Arizona Sports app. Appreciate him joining us, as does each and every Monday. Good stuff there from Rudy, as we talked a lot of Carson Beck with him. Seems like that's been the theme the last 2 days we've been on the show, Friday and Monday, and I'm sure it'll be for the rest of the week, as tomorrow, heavy football talk here on the program, and get you ready for Las Vegas on Thursday. A lot of NFL games, all the preseasons get going on Thursday and Friday, so look forward to hanging out, watching that. We'll be at Twin Peaks Scottsdale on Thursday, so that'd be fun.
3: Yeah, see Francisco Mendoza, his debut in the National Football League, and I would love to see the starters for this Cardinals team come out for maybe a series or two and then turn over the reins to Carson Beck, but leave the starters in there, at least maybe allow him to go with the starters maybe a couple of series. If not, I would love to see at some point, maybe we look at the third game of preseason, that if Jacoby Brissett goes a series or two, leave those starters in, and that Carson Beck can run the starters in that maybe the second, maybe this one or the third one, and at least for a good quarter, just to kind of have all the guys in there and your running backs.
2: The guys
3: want to
2: play, right?
3: Absolutely.
2: These guys want to play.
3: Jeremiah Love is jonesing to play. He wants to play. And I think it's just kind of it'd be a good insurance policy, even though you got Gardner Minshew, I get it. But to see this young man perform with your first team in there. And I think it's the same thing with this defense. This defense that was a sieve last year, the last eight games, to get them relegated, they have some kind of chemistry continuity or get their physicality back in gear and get their assignments to get all hands on deck there too. But I think I would just love to see Carson start or not play with the first team, or at least a good quarter to kind of help develop this young man.
2: All right, here's what's on tap, brought to you by Bud Light. 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We will be at Scottsdale location this week, Kalebach next week. As tonight, 6:40, first pitch, Rockies are in town. Take on the D-backs at Chase. Let's hope that they don't play down to their competition, that they can take these three and keep the momentum going, as things have been good. Good crowds at the ballpark. I know it was the Dodgers, but still, it's great. People are watching it. I know from somebody that's involved in the bar business, Saturday night at our bar, Orangedale, I mean, people were tuned in. We were busy. People are into it. Maybe it's because of the Dodgers, you know, but still, it's good to see D-back fans,
3: sure,
2: you know, wanting the sound on. You know, wanting the sound on at the bar, which hasn't been the case in a lot of establishments that I've gone to over the course of the last few
3: maybe,
2: years.
3: And maybe they can finally settle on a healthy four-man rotation, Soroka on the mound. Then you'll have Kelly, and you'll have Fott and Erod. And then you have Bratt, or the new guy that came up, that they just picked up as well, too, as a potential fifth starter.
2: Lytle?
3: Yeah, Lytle. So you got those four, and you got Bratt that's done a good job as far as getting his feet wet and understanding the pro game, so hopefully he get on track as well as that's concerned. Hey, tomorrow we're going to be at Wright Honda. Tomorrow we catch up with AUSA Today Baseball columnist Bob Nightingale. Go to Denver and catch up with Fox Sports' Brandon Cristall. There's our Republic Sports columnist Bob McManaman talking about the weekend that was at the Hall of Fame game.
2: All right, we'll get into it again tomorrow. We appreciate Wright Toyota for having us. Of course, Rudy Carpenter and Frank Sanders and Craig Fooey from ABC 15. 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Bigs on Mondays, Twin Peaks on on Thursdays, and of course, DraftKings TPC Sportsbook on Fridays. So a lot going on, not to mention a couple other big announcements we'll be making. But appreciate you hanging out with us today. We'll do it again tomorrow. For Laz, for Manute, Shamrock, have a great night.

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11: I'm Nick DeLuca. Quinnen Williams getting a huge deal. Cowboys star defensive tackle agreeing on a three-year, $105.9 million extension with $63.35 million guaranteed at signing, $101 million in total guarantees. Cowboys acquired Williams at last year's trade deadline, coming over from the Jets, four-time Pro Bowler and first-team All-Pro back in 2022. Has 41.5 sacks in seven NFL seasons. ESPN's Jason McCourty says Williams will be a big factor in year two in Dallas.
12: He's huge. You think about it. He got there in the middle of the season a year ago. He's had an entire offseason next to Kenny Clark to really develop and dominate on the inside of this Cowboys defense. Remember talking to Gerald McCoy. He said they may be the best duo of defensive tackles in the entire NFL. When you're trying to revamp a defense, having two guys that can be disruptive in the middle goes a long way. Quinnen Williams deserves that money. I'm looking forward to a big year from him.
11: McCourty on NFL Live. Williams deal the most guaranteed money in NFL history for a defensive lineman. Elsewhere, former Lions quarterback Teddy Bridgewater officially announcing his retirement after 10 seasons for a second time, returned to the NFL after retiring in 2023. Detroit placing him on the reserve retired list. Bridgewater finishing his NFL career with over 15,000 passing yards and 75 touchdown passes. Started games for the Vikings, Saints, Panthers, Broncos, and Dolphins.
2: Hey, it's Michelle Smallman, and coming up Tuesday, we continue to get you ready for the 2026 season as we go 2-a-days with the Jacksonville Jaguars and Unsportsmanlike's darlings, the New Orleans Saints. 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